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1: 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All praise is due to Allah. And may Allah raise the rank of Prophet Muhammad, peace be upon him, and protect his nation from that which he fears for them. Dear brothers and sisters in Islam, let us first have in our hearts the proper intention to attend this lesson for the obedience of Allah subhanahu wa ta'ala. In our lesson, we will discuss the signs indicating the approach of Judgment Day. Judgment Day is known as the final day also. It is a day of great horror for the majority because it is the day when our deeds will be put to judgment and no one will escape the consequences of what they had done or said or believed in this life. As Muslims, we know that this world created by Allah subhanahu wa ta'ala will also be brought to an end by Him. And that it will be followed by a new world in which all people will be resurrected and brought to account for their beliefs, words, and deeds. The precise timing of the end of the world is known only to Allah subhanahu wa ta'ala. Not even any of the prophets sent by Allah, nor any of the angels, nor one it is to occur. As Allah subhanahu wa ta'ala said in the Quran, يَسْأَلُونَكَ عَنِ السَّاعَةِ أَيَّانَ مُرْسَاهَا قُلْ إِنَّمَا عِلْمُهَا عِنْدَ رَبِّي لَا يُجَلِّيهَا لِوَقْتِهَا إِلَّا هُوْ ثَقُلَتْ فِي السَّمَاوَاتِ وَالْأَرْضِ لَا تَأْتِيكُمْ إِلَّا بَغْتَهَ يَسْأَلُونَكَ كَأَنَّكَ حَفِيٌّ عَنْهَا قُلْ إِنَّمَا عِلْمُهَا عِنْدَ اللَّهِ وَلَكِنَّ أَكْثَرَ النَّاسِ لَا يَعْلَمُونَ. Ayah 187 of Surah Al-A'raf means, they ask you about the hour, and the hour means the moment when the day of judgment occurs. They ask you about that time, that specific hour, and that specific time, that specific moment. When will its coming be? Say, its knowledge is only with my Lord. None will reveal it at its time except Him, meaning Allah subhanahu wa ta'ala. Its knowledge is weighty upon the inhabitants of the heavens and the earth. It will not come to you except suddenly. They ask you as if you are well informed about it. Say, its knowledge is only known with Allah subhanahu wa ta'ala, but most of mankind does not know. So this ayah of Surah Al-A'raf clearly indicates that no one knows the actual and the precise timing to the end of this world and when the day of judgment is going to occur except Allah subhanahu wa ta'ala. Also Allah ta'ala said, فهل ينظرون إلا الساعة أن تأتيهم بغتة فقد جاء أشراطها فأنى لهم إذا جاءتهم ذكراهم. Ayah 18 of Surah Muhammad means, do they then await only the hour that it comes to them suddenly? For indeed its signs have already started to come. Then how can they have their reminder when the hour comes to them? Ayah 59 of Surah Ghafir also means the hour will certainly come, there is no doubt, yet most mankind believe not. Allah the Exalted created the worlds. He has created earth as our temporary living place. Earth is merely a passageway to the hereafter and not a permanent living place. The Quran informs that nothing in this life is eternal. Nothing will remain forever. Everything will eventually perish. And everything we see will eventually perish, taking with it life on earth. Undeniably, life on earth is constantly interchanging. This is evident in our daily circumstances and in the nature of the land we live on. Since the beginning of a human life on earth, people die while others are born every day. This will continue until a time when everyone will die, including humans, jinn, and animals. This will be the end of life on earth. When angel Israfil alayhi salam will blow the horn before his life is taken. So even that great angel, Israfil alayhi salam, who blows in the horn, he will perish also. His soul will be taken out of his body. When he blows in that horn, everything alive on earth, among humans, jinn, and animals will die. Even the inhabitants of the skies, and the inhabitants of the skies are the angels, they will die when he blows in that horn, as mentioned in the Quran. Nothing on earth will remain the way we see it today. The immense mountains that once stood with majesty against the frailty of man will collapse into insignificant particles of sand. As Allah said in the Quran, وَتَرَى الْجِبَالَ تَحْسَبُهَا جَامِدَةً وَهِيَ تَمُرُّ مَرَّ السَّحَابِ. You look at the mountains, you think they are steady in their places, but if you touch them, you won't find these mountains. They will be removed. They will be transformed into dust. When a human being looks at these mountains, he would think these mountains are still steady in their places, but if he touches these mountains, he won't find them. Nothing will escape the purpose of that day. Even the most obedient creations of Allah, the angels, will die. Except some of the angels that the scholars of Islam mentioned. And those are the angels who are carrying the arsh, the throne, as known in English. There are four angels who are carrying the arsh. Those will not die. Also, Az-Zabaniya, and those are the guardians of hellfire. And also the angels in charge of paradise will not perish, will not die. So those are excluded as the scholars of Islam said. The destruction of earth, which indicates the end of life, will be immensely terrifying. On that day, pregnant mothers will drop their babies instantly. Irrespective of how far into their pregnancy they are, the time of that day is unknown to all creations. We know from the Quran that Allah the Exalted has concealed this knowledge from the highest ranking of angels and the best of men, being Allah's prophets and messengers to his other creations, al-jinn. So no one was informed about the exact time for the occurrence of the Day of Judgment. We don't know. Only Allah subhanahu wa ta'ala knows when the Day of Judgment will occur. As we mentioned last week, that when Angel Jibreel alayhi salam asked Prophet Muhammad sallallahu alayhi wa sallam about the exact timing for the occurrence of the Day of Judgment, the Prophet's answer was, مَا الْمَسْؤُولُ عَنْهَا بِأَعْلَمَ مِنَ السَّائِلِ. Means I don't know more than what you know. That means we both don't know when the Day of Judgment is going to occur. That's why Angel Jibreel alayhi salam then asked the Prophet about the signs of the Day of Judgment. What we know is that we're going to an end. This life is going to perish. We are approaching the Day of Judgment. We are coming closer and closer day after day. Allah revealed to Prophet Muhammad sallallahu alayhi wa sallam more than 1400 years ago, اقتربت الساعة. The hour has become very close to happen, to occur. That was more than 1400 years ago. So what about now? We are getting closer and closer to the Day of Judgment. Imam Ali radiallahu anhu said, ارتحلت الدنيا وهي مدبرة وارتحلت الآخرة وهي مقبلة فكونوا من أبناء الآخرة ولا تكونوا من أبناء الدنيا اليوم العمل ولا حساب وغدا الحساب ولا عمل. This saying means that this world is moving towards its end, and the hereafter is moving towards its beginning. So be among those who work for the hereafter and not among those who work for this world. Today is the time for work, and there is no judgment for what we do. And tomorrow, that means in the hereafter, is the time for judgment and there is no work. You won't be given a second chance to come back to this world to prepare yourself for that day. That's why the wise person is the one who prepares himself now. He doesn't delay. He doesn't defer working for the hereafter. He doesn't defer this matter. He doesn't say, inshallah ta'ala, I'll work tomorrow. I'll pray tomorrow after 1 month. Inshallah, when I go and perform hajj, I'll start praying. He doesn't say this. The one who is wise always judges himself in this life. Every day, if you don't think about being successful in the hereafter, you think about what? In this life. You might get worried when you have the HSC exams. You might become depressed when you have your uni exams. You might be worried because they might sack you at work. All that is nothing compared to your situation in the hereafter. Are you going to be saved in the hereafter? Ask yourself this question every night before you go to sleep. Am I going to be saved? What did I do during this day? Did I prepare well for that day? Or I was like the person who is asleep and I didn't prepare myself well for that day with a great horror and terror. That day is not a normal day. Allah subhanahu wa ta'ala told us in the Quran about that day. يَوْمَ تَزْهَلُ كُلُّ مُرْضِعَةٍ عَمَّا أَرْضَعَتْ وَتَضَعُ كُلُّ ذَاتِ حَمْلٍ حَمْلَهَا وَتَرَى النَّاسَ سُكَارًا وَمَا هُمْ بِسُكَارًا. That day is a day of a great horror and terror. So the person who is wise would think about the hereafter, would try his best to prepare himself for that day. One of the righteous Muslims, and when we say righteous Muslim, that means he is among the highly ranked Muslims. He's wali from the awliya as-salihin, those that would have nothing to worry about in the hereafter. As Allah said, لا خوف عليهم ولا هم يحزنون. One of the righteous Muslims said, I imagined myself in hellfire, eating from its zakkum, that tree, that the angels would force the non-believers to eat from it, and it rips out the intestines into pieces. And drinking from al-hamim, which is the water that has been boiled to the extreme, and tripping over with the chains, because the non-believers will be chained with chains made of fire while they are in hellfire. He said, I imagined myself in that situation. Then I said to myself, what would you wish? He was talking to himself. If I'm in that position, in that circumstance, in hellfire, chained with chains made of fire, eating from al-zaqum, drinking from al-hamim, what would I wish if I'm in that situation? The answer came from himself. I would wish if I can come back to this world and work for thee hereafter. That what would a person wish if he's in that situation? Then he said to himself, you are in your wish now. This is your wish. A person would wish to come back to this world. Now you are in this world. You are in your wish. So go and work for the hereafter. This is the way those righteous Muslims prepare themselves for the hereafter. Every day they think about the hereafter. That's why you find them the most God-fearing people to Allah subhanahu wa ta'ala. Why the most God-fearing people? Because every day they judge themselves. Another righteous Muslim, when he used to go to sleep, he used to sleep over all night from one side to another side. And he used to say, An-nar, an-nar, mali wal-nar. Hellfire, hellfire. What do I have to do with hellfire? That means, why should I do something that would entail my residency in hellfire? Why should I do something that I would deserve by it to go to hellfire? Every night he used to think about this. This is the way every one of us should think about. Not to think about what I'm going to eat tomorrow, where I'm going to spend this weekend, to what place should I go, then I want to save some money for that holiday and that holiday. The proper Muslim would think about what would save him on that day. So although we do not know when exactly the world is going to end, Allah and the Prophet have told us of some of the signs which indicate that the hour is approaching, is coming closer and closer. drawing nearer to us. In the hadith known as Hadith of Jibreel, wherein the angel Jibreel alayhi salam took on the form of a man with extremely dark hair and extremely white clothing, and then came and asked the Prophet about Islam, Iman, and Ihsan. He asked after that the Prophet, saying, "Tell me about the hour," and he meant the day of judgment, when it's going to happen. The Prophet replied, "The questioned one is not more knowledgeable about it than the questioner." Whereupon Jibreel alayhi salam said, "Then tell me about its signs." And the Prophet sallallahu alayhi wasallam said that the slave girl shall give birth to her mistress, and that you see barefoot, nearly naked, poor shepherds building tall buildings. This hadith is narrated by Imam Muslim. So there are certain events and signs which will occur on the earth prior to the day of judgment. These signs are categorized into minor and major signs. The minor signs are those which started occurring already, and they start occurring well before the day of judgment. The major signs are those which will occur closer to the day of judgment, and they are bizarre and remarkable. They are different from the minor signs. It is important for us to acquaint ourselves with these signs so that we can strengthen our conviction of the truth of the Messenger by seeing his prophecies fulfilled as he told. We can be aware of the details of these matters, especially the trials and tribulations among them, so that we are better equipped to deal with them if they occur during our lifetimes. As they say, forewarned is forearmed. When you know about Ad-Dajjal, the imposter, and what the Prophet sallallahu alaihi wasallam said about him, and you learn also about how to protect yourself from his sedition, because his sedition is so great, his fitna is so great, as the Prophet sallallahu alaihi wasallam said in the hadith, there is no sedition that is greater than the sedition of the imposter. His sedition is the greatest for people. Also, we can realize we're going closer and closer to the day of judgment, and we can prepare ourselves better to that day. As you know, subhanallah, every day you wake up in the morning and you know that now you are closer to the day of judgment. Many people, when, for instance, they finish year after year, they are growing up, they say, "I turned 18, I turned 19, I turned 20, 30. And they are very happy. They are growing older and older. But in fact, they are going closer and closer to death. So every day you finish, think about it. How did I spend my day? Did I pray all the obligations? Did I fulfill all the obligations? Did I avoid all the prohibitions?" Think about these matters. Prophet Muhammad sallallahu alaihi wasallam said in the hadith what means, "Speed up to do good deeds before tribulations like pieces of the darkened night, wherein a man will awaken a believer but be an unbeliever by night, or will be a believer by night and awaken an unbeliever." and in which people will sell their religion for some worthless worldly provisions. And there are various narrations for this hadith. A person would wake up in the morning as Muslim, but will sleep at night as a blasphemer. Or he might sleep as a believer. Then he wakes up in the morning as a non-believer. That means the situation of people will change in that way. A person might be a Muslim in the morning, he might lose his religion at night. He might be a Muslim at night, he might lose his religion in the morning. Then the Prophet said a person would sell his religion for some worthless worldly provisions. Some might commit blasphemy for very worthless worldly matters. It happened that one person went to the court and he was caught by the police for exceeding speed. And maybe he exceeded the limit by maybe more than 45 kilometers over the limit. He was worried. They told me this story. He went to the court. He came out happy and laughing. He said, "I didn't lose my license. They just gave me a fine." But what did he do inside? If you know, you'll be very, very upset. Disappointed. When he went inside, the judge asked him, "Are you Muslim?" And for that, his response was, "No, I'm not." He said, "If I tell him that I'm Muslim, maybe they're gonna pick on me and make me lose my license." He said, "No, I'm not." And for saying, "No, I'm not," he lost his religion. Now he's truly a non-Muslim by saying that. Then after the trial, the judge gave him the verdict and it was to pay the fine, and he didn't lose the license. He went outside the court telling his friends, his relatives, and he was very happy that "I didn't lose my license." He lost his religion. This person goes under this hadith, what the Prophet sallallahu alaihi wasallam told us about. The Prophet sallallahu alaihi wasallam said, what means also, a time will come upon people where the one steadfast to his religion will be like one holding a burning coal. How would it be hard for one to hold in his hand a burning coal? And he's not leaving it. He's not letting it off. Imagine, you're grabbing a burning coal by your hand, holding it firmly. You don't want to lose it, but it's burning your hand. A time will come when the Muslim who is steadfast to Islam will be like the person who is catching or holding a burning coal in his hand. It's very hard. Some people now, they might lose their religion, subhanAllah, unfortunately, for simple reasons, for money, for reputation, they might leave Islam. They worry about their lives in this life. They are worried about the money, they are worried about their reputation or position. So they lose their religion, unfortunately. We ask Allah subhanahu wa ta'ala to protect us and to make us well steadfast to Islam all the time until we die, insha'Allah ta'ala, and Allah knows best. We say La ilaha illallah 3 times.
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1: Good morning, I'm Laura Devoy. The federal government's proposed changes to negative gearing and the capital gains tax will be introduced to Parliament today. Labor wants to limit negative gearing to new builds and will replace the capital gains tax discount with a flat 50% discount adjusted to inflation, with a minimum 30% tax on gains. The legislation also proposes a $250 working Australian tax offset and a $1,000 standard deduction. 6 months into Australia's under-16 social media ban, the online safety regulator says it's still too early to call whether platforms are meeting their obligations. David Cameron reports.
2: Appearing before Senate Estimates, eSafety Commissioner Julie Inman-Grant said the watchdog had seen some improvements in industry compliance in recent months, but whether they're meeting their legal obligations remains to be determined. Since December, Facebook, Instagram, Kick, Reddit, Snapchat, Threads, TikTok, Twitch, X and YouTube have all been required to take steps to prevent young Australians accessing their platforms. The world-first ban, which stipulates users must be 16 or older to create or hold social media accounts, made international headlines.
1: Women are having to choose whether they will buy period hygiene products or other essentials due to the rising cost of living biting household budgets. Research by women's charity Share the Dignity has revealed almost 65% of people have struggled to afford period products, with many resorting to old towels, toilet paper and, in some cases, bread. Charity founder Rochelle Courtney says this impacts whether someone goes to school, work or university. She says it's happening in every community and has remained hidden for too long. Heavy rainfall is set to continue today across parts of eastern Australia. The heaviest falls yesterday were in Tasmania, where totals exceeded 200 millimetres in some areas. Today, the focus is on southeast Queensland and the New South Wales coast. Alana Cherney from the Bureau of Meteorology says a severe weather warning has been issued.
3: Through New South Wales, we have a severe weather warning for parts of the mid-north coast and Hunter and adjacent regions for heavy rainfall developing from Thursday afternoon. With those falls expected in that area, we also have a flood watch out for the Hunter and parts of the mid-north coast with possible minor flooding developing from today.
1: A severe thunderstorm warning issued in southeast Queensland this morning has been cancelled, but further warnings could be issued throughout the day. Friends star Matthew Perry's assistant has been sentenced to nearly 3.5 months in prison for his role in the actor's death. Kenneth Iwamasa, who lived with Mr. Perry, was the last person to see him alive and was the one who found him after he died in October 2023. He pleaded guilty to one count of conspiracy to distribute ketamine, resulting in death. In court in Los Angeles overnight, he apologised to Mr. Perry's family. Turning to sport, New South Wales coach Laurie Daly says he doesn't know how his team pulled off a comeback in last night's men's State of Origin opener. The Blues were down 20-0 in the first half. The comeback started after Queensland fullback Kalen Ponga was sent off for a high shoulder charge. James Tedesco scored the winning try in the dying stages of the game. Daly says his team did not play well in the first half.
4: Yeah, we just made too many errors, out of yardage, put ourselves under pressure. Could do a lot of defending and then all of a sudden you get fatigued. So in Queensland, trot out to a lead.
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1: Hello, I'm Laura Devoy. The Commonwealth has commenced legal action against a manufacturer of firefighting foam which contained forever chemicals. David Wilson has the details.
2: The Commonwealth is suing 3M Australia for damages to recover costs related

0: wants to limit negative gearing to new builds and replace the capital gains tax discount with cost-based indexation. Speaking in the House of Representatives this morning, Treasurer Jim Chalmers says it's about removing distortions in the system which have warped the housing market.
1: Returning to indexation across all asset classes ensures investments are treated in a neutral way and that we don't create a new distortion. Encouraging investment to follow economic returns, not tax advantages, will support productivity over time.
0: The legislation also proposes a $250 working Australians tax offset and a $1,000 standard deduction. The US has reportedly carried out new strikes on Iran this morning. Explosions were heard near a port city and naval base near the Strait of Hormuz in the early hours of Thursday local time. It comes after US President Donald Trump said this morning he was not satisfied with negotiations with Tehran to end the conflict. It's been nearly 6 months since Australia's social media ban for under 16s came into effect, but the online safety regulator says it's still too early to tell whether platforms are meeting their obligations. David Cameron reports.
2: Appearing before Senate Estimates, eSafety Commissioner Julie Inman-Grant said the watchdog had seen some improvements in industry compliance in recent months, but whether they're meeting their legal obligations remains to be determined. Since December, Facebook, Instagram, Kick, Reddit, Snapchat, Threads, TikTok, Twitch, X and YouTube have all been required to take steps to prevent young Australians accessing their platforms. The world-first ban, which stipulates users must be 16 or older to create or hold social media accounts, made international headlines.
0: Professor Barney Glover has been appointed Chief Commissioner of the Australian Tertiary Education Union. Currently the Jobs and Skills Australia Commissioner, Professor Glover has previously served as Vice-Chancellor of Western Sydney University and Charles Darwin University and was Chair of Universities Australia. He'll begin his five-year term in July. Turning to sport, New South Wales coach Laurie Daly says he doesn't know how his team pulled off a comeback in last night's men's State of Origin opener. The Blues were down 20-0 in the first half. The comeback started after Queensland fullback Kalen Ponga was sent off for a high shoulder charge. James Tedesco scored the winning try in the dying stages of the game. Daly says his team did not play well in the first half.
3: Yeah, we just made too many errors, out of yardage, put ourselves under pressure. Could do a lot of defending and then all of a sudden you get fatigued. So, and Queensland shot out to a lead.
0: New South Wales defeated Queensland 22 points to 20. Game two will be played in Melbourne.
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All praise is due to Allah, the Lord of the worlds, and may Allah raise the rank of our Master Muhammad sallallahu alayhi wasallam, his Earl and his companions, and to protect his Muslim nation from that which he feared for it. Thereafter, my dear brothers and sisters in Islam, I remind myself anew to fear Allah, the one deserving of glory and exaltment, the one who exists without a place, is clear from all the attributes of the creations, and is clear of any imperfection, and to adhere to the true religion of Islam. Severing the ties of kinship is among the sins of the body, and it is a major sin by consensus. This is done by breaking the hearts of the relatives, by refusing to be good-hearted financially if they are in true need, or by leaving out visiting them without an excuse. If one usually helps one's relatives, then one lost the money, or one found a more urgent need for it, then one would not be sinful for not offering it to one's relatives. Ayahs 22 and 23 of Surah Muhammad dispraise those who blaspheme and cut the ties of kinship. Our Master Muhammad sallallahu alayhi wasallam said, "The one who severs the ties with the relatives will not be among the first to enter paradise. Rather, this person will enter it after being tortured in hellfire, that is, if one dies as a Muslim," and this hadith is narrated by Al-Bukhari. Kinship includes the relatives, that is, the aunts, the uncles, and the children. A companion asked the Prophet, "What is the way of saving oneself in the hereafter?" The Prophet replied, "You maintain the tie with the one who severed it with you, you give to the one who deprived you, and you forgive the one who wronged you," related by At-Tirmidhi. These three traits were among the traits and manners of our Master Muhammad sallallahu alayhi wasallam, one of which is maintaining relations with the kin who severed ties with you. This means one has to observe the right that the kin has on one by maintaining the ties with them. So it is not permissible for one to treat a relative in a way in which the relative feels cut off or feels deserted, even if the latter himself does not observe one's right of kinship ties. One must not say, "So-and-so of my relatives does not visit me, so I will not visit him." It is prohibited for him to treat the one who severed ties with him likewise. Rather, it is an obligation on him to maintain a tie even with the one who severed that tie with him. The Prophet sallallahu alaihi wasallam said, "There is merit in maintaining a tie with the one who severed ties with you and the one who did not, rather than maintaining it only with the one who did not sever the tie with you." This is among the good manners that the religion has strongly urged us to practice. In the end, we ask Allah to bestow His mercy upon us, and Allah knows best.

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1: Hello, I'm Laura Devoy. The Commonwealth has commenced legal action against a manufacturer of firefighting foam which contained forever chemicals. David Wilson has the details.
2: The Commonwealth is suing 3M Australia for damages to recover costs relating to PFAS contamination at 28 defence bases across Australia. It's alleging the company withheld a range of information and misrepresented the effects of its aqueous film-forming foam and did not fully disclose what it knew about the environmental risks. Foams containing PFAS are no longer used in Australia due to concerns linked to environmental contamination. Defence is seeking more than $2 billion in damages. Last year, the company announced it would exit PFAS manufacturing and discontinue the use of PFAS in all products.
1: The federal government's proposed changes to negative gearing and the capital gains tax have been introduced to Parliament. Labor wants to limit negative gearing to new builds and replace the capital gains tax discount with cost-based indexation. Speaking in the House of Representatives this morning, Treasurer Jim Chalmers says it's about removing distortions in the system which have warped the housing market.
3: Returning to indexation across all asset classes ensures investments are treated in a neutral way and that we don't create a new distortion. Encouraging investment to follow economic returns, not tax advantages, will support productivity over time.
1: The legislation also proposes a $250 working Australians tax offset and a $1,000 standard deduction. The US has reportedly carried out new strikes on Iran this morning. Explosions were heard near a port city and naval base near the Strait of Hormuz in the early hours of Thursday local time. It comes after US President Donald Trump said this morning he was not satisfied with negotiations with Tehran to end the conflict. It's been nearly 6 months since Australia's social media ban for under-16s came into effect, but the online safety regulator says it's still too early to tell whether platforms are meeting their obligations. David Cameron reports.
4: Appearing before Senate Estimates, eSafety Commissioner Julie Inman-Grant said the watchdog had seen some improvements in industry compliance in recent months, but whether they're meeting their legal obligations remains to be determined. Since December, Facebook, Instagram, Kick, Reddit, Snapchat, Threads, TikTok, Twitch, X and YouTube have all been required to take steps to prevent young Australians accessing their platforms. The world-first ban, which stipulates users must be 16 or older to create or hold social media accounts, made international headlines.
1: Professor Barney Glover has been appointed Chief Commissioner of the Australian Tertiary Education Union. Currently the Jobs and Skills Australia Commissioner, Professor Glover has previously served as Vice-Chancellor of Western Sydney University and Charles Darwin University and was Chair of Universities Australia. He'll begin his five-year term in July. Turning to sport, New South Wales coach Laurie Daly says he doesn't know how his team pulled off a comeback in last night's men's State of Origin opener. The Blues were down 20-0 in the first half. The comeback started after Queensland fullback Kalen Ponga was sent off for a high shoulder charge. James Tedesco scored the winning try in the dying stages of the game. Daly says his team did not play well in the first half.
5: Yeah, we just made too many errors, out of yardage, put ourselves under pressure. Could do a lot of defending and then all of a sudden you get fatigued. So, and Queensland shot out to a lead.
1: New South Wales defeated Queensland 22 points to 20. Game two will be played in Melbourne.
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1: Hello, I'm Laura Devoy. The Commonwealth has commenced legal action against a manufacturer of firefighting foam which contained forever chemicals. David Wilson has the details.
2: The Commonwealth is suing 3M Australia for damages to recover costs relating to PFAS contamination at 28 defence bases across Australia. It's alleging the company withheld a range of information and misrepresented the effects of its aqueous film-forming foam and did not fully disclose what it knew about the environmental risks. Foams containing PFAS are no longer used in Australia due to concerns linked to environmental contamination. Defence is seeking more than $2 billion in damages. Last year, the company announced it would exit PFAS manufacturing and discontinue the use of PFAS in all products.
1: The federal government's proposed changes to negative gearing and the capital gains tax have been introduced to Parliament. Labor wants to limit negative gearing to new builds and replace the capital gains tax discount with cost-based indexation. Speaking in the House of Representatives this morning, Treasurer Jim Chalmers says it's about removing distortions in the system which have warped the housing market.
3: Returning to indexation across all asset classes ensures investments are treated in a neutral way and that we don't create a new distortion. Encouraging investment to follow economic returns, not tax advantages, will support productivity over time.
1: The legislation also proposes a $250 working Australians tax offset and a $1,000 standard deduction. The US has reportedly carried out new strikes on Iran this morning. Explosions were heard near a port city and naval base near the Strait of Hormuz in the early hours of Thursday local time. It comes after US President Donald Trump said this morning he was not satisfied with negotiations with Tehran to end the conflict. It's been nearly 6 months since Australia's social media ban for under-16s came into effect, but the online safety regulator says it's still too early to tell whether platforms are meeting their obligations. David Cameron reports.
4: Appearing before Senate Estimates, eSafety Commissioner Julie Inman-Grant said the watchdog had seen some improvements in industry compliance in recent months, but whether they're meeting their legal obligations remains to be determined. Since December, Facebook, Instagram, Kick, Reddit, Snapchat, Threads, TikTok, Twitch, X, and YouTube have all been required to take steps to prevent young Australians accessing their platforms. The world-first ban, which stipulates users must be 16 or older to create or hold social media accounts, made international headlines.
1: Professor Barney Glover has been appointed Chief Commissioner of the Australian Tertiary Education Union. Currently the Jobs and Skills Australia Commissioner, Professor Glover has previously served as Vice-Chancellor of Western Sydney University and Charles Darwin University and was Chair of Universities Australia. He'll begin his five-year term in July. Turning to sport, New South Wales coach Laurie Daly says he doesn't know how his team pulled off a comeback in last night's men's State of Origin opener. The Blues were down 20-0 in the first half. The comeback started after Queensland fullback Kalen Ponga was sent off for a high shoulder charge. James Tedesco scored the winning try in the dying stages of the game. Daly says his team did not play well in the first half.
5: Yeah, we just made too many errors, out of yardage, put ourselves under pressure. Could do a lot of defending and then all of a sudden you get fatigued. So in Queensland, shot out to a lead.
1: New South Wales defeated Queensland 22 points to 20. Game two will be played in Melbourne.
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We praise Allah, we thank Him, we ask Him for forgiveness, for mercy, and for guidance. And to raise the rank of our dearest Prophet and Master and Leader Muhammad sallallahu alayhi wa sallam, and to protect his nation from what he alayhi salatu wa salam feared for them. In many of his sayings, the Prophet alayhi salatu wa salam spoke about the importance of sincerity. So do place a sincere intention in your hearts that you want to acquire the Islamic knowledge, wanting the rewards from Allah subhanahu wa ta'ala. Inshallah ta'ala, we will talk today about the merits of the 10 days of Dhul Hijjah. And there's quite a lot to learn about when it comes to this. And this is important because we need to understand and realize the days that are very specific to us as a nation. And it saddens me always when I see that we are mindful of the Gregorian calendar days, but not the Hijri days or the Islamic days. And that's why, if I were to ask someone, what are the best 10 days of the year? What are the best 30 days of the year? There are 30 days that are the best days of the year. What are the best months of the year? How do you classify all of this? And to know this, you first need to learn the Hijri months. So I want to start, because I always like when we give lessons for the students to leave and the attendees to leave with information and knowledge. To leave with information and knowledge in such a way that they can go home and know that they've learned something really important. So let us start with the Hijri months first, okay? And then we'll get into those 10 days. The first month is Al-Muharram. The second month is Safar. And then Rabi'ul Awwal. And then Rabi'ul Thani. Everybody tells me Rabi'ul Thani. They bismahu Rabi'ul Awwal. Automatically they know there's Rabi'ul Thani. So they are jumped to say Rabi'ul Thani. And then Jumada. Jumada al-Ula. Okay, and then we call it Jumada al-Akhirah. And that's another misconception. They call it Jumada and Jamada. الثانية ليه؟ لأنه عم بيقلدوا ربيع الأول ربيع الثاني هي جمادة الأولى جمادة الآخرة. Okay, so we're not leaving. I'm not moving from this point until you all memorize the Islamic months. ما في. تجوا لهم بدنا ندرس. Yes, we're gonna study. So the first month is المحرم. The second month صفر. The third month Rabi'u al-Awwal. The fourth month? Rabi'u al-Thani. 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Yani hala bta'arif inta, the third month of the Hijri calendar is when my Prophet alayhi salatu wa sallam was born. Fi thani ashar min Rabi'u al-Awwal. So it is very important to learn these things and add them to your skills. How sad would it be if a non-Muslim caught you on the road somewhere and said to you, so you're practicing Muslim, tell me your 12 months in the Hijri calendar, and you didn't know them. How ashamed would you be knowing that your identity is flawed? Why? Because you didn't know the months. So, Al-Muharram, Safar, Rabi'ul Awwal, Rabi'ul Thani, جماد الأولى جماد الآخرة رجب شعبان رمضان شوال ذو القعدة ذو الحجة مش ذو القعدة ذو القعدة ذو القعدة ذو مش الحجة ذو الحجة بدنا نحكي عربي صحيح ما هيك؟ We need to talk proper Arabic. We need to speak proper Arabic. So, what do you realize now
that Dhul Hijjah is which month of the year? March. 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is the month of Shawwal the month of Dhul Qa'dah and the month of Dhul Hijjah 10 days from it so these days that are very blessed days they come off the back of what month Ramadan so you see how there is a continuation of doing acts of worship to keep us always moving from a station of worship to a station of worship to a post of worship to a station of worship because Islam is a total complete perfect lifestyle living system it's a framework and for those who understand that and commit to that they are inshallah with a good tiding and a good ending when they die bi'idhnillahi azza wa jal why because they understand they know for instance when al-muharram comes when is al-muharram after dhul hijjah shu anna yawm ashura you see so every month or every two there is something happening sha'ban we have the 15th of sha'ban when is sha'ban before ramadan month of Rajab, we don't need to explain about how important it is to prepare for Ramadan, al-Hilla, okay, for the month of Ramadan and what happens and so on and so forth. So we need to be always cognizant of the fact that there is, in memorizing the months and what's in each of these months, a station after station after station to keep us connected. Why? Because we have tafallut. What does tafallut mean? What does it mean in Islam? Tafallut, it means we seem to fall back and be absorbed by something that will take us away from continuing on a path of piety. But when these matters come and these things come, you would be in a better situation religiously speaking. So, when we talk about these 2 months and 10 days, they can be named 2 months and 10 days, but in terms of number of days, they can be 68 or 69 or 70 days. Why? 68 or 69 or 70 days. Because we have the 10 days of Dhul Hijjah. That's 10. But the two previous months, if they both happen to be 29, 29, you've got 58 days and 10. Okay. If they are both these months, 30 and 30 and 10 days, 70. But if one of the month is 29, 130 and 130, yeah, you end up with the 10 days, yani. 129, 130 and the 10 days, you end up with 69. So these days are days of ta'at,
are days of ta'at. But the Prophet sallallahu alayhi wa sallam, in talking about the 10 days of Dhul Hijjah, said, مَا مِنْ أَيَّامٍ الْعَمَلُ الصَّالِحُ أَفْضَلُ فِيهَا مِنْ تِلْكَ الْأَيَّامِ. So now, after we mentioned the ayah, which we're not going to explain in detail, الْحَجُّ أَشْهُرٌ مَعْلُومَاتٌ فَمَنْ فَرَضَ فِيهِنَّ الْحَجَّةِ فَلَا رَفَثَ وَلَا فُسُوقَ وَلَا جِدَالَ فِي الْحَجِّ وَمَا تَفْعَلُوا مِنْ خَيْرٍ يَعْلَمُهُ اللَّهِ وَتَزَوَّدُوا فَإِنَّ خَيْرَ الزَّادِ التَّقْوَى وَاتَّقُونِ يَا أُولِي الْأَلْبَابِ. 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So if I do ذكر outside the 10 days and I do ذكر inside the 10 days, it's amplified. It gets the times, many, many times. Not like the other days. And that's why when the companions of the Prophet alayhi salatu wasalam, when they are hit with that time when it comes, it hits them, it's the first 10 days of Dhul Hijjah, their attitude changes. They fast all 9 days from the 10. And you can fast in Islam. Our lesson is about the merits of the 10 days. Mahek. In Islam, you will fast the 9 days out of those 10. Why? Not 10. Because the 10th day is what day? Day of Eid. And it's haram to fast the day of Eid. And haram to fast the other day of Eid. Sahih? So, you cannot fast these 2 days in Islam. And that's why what they would do, they would fast 9 days. But not only that, they will do the sadaqat. Shu sadaqat? Charities. They will do optional prayers. They will do adhkar. So these 10 days, you need to become vested in them. Whether you are revising Islamic knowledge, whether you are doing dhikr, whether you are praying and you're taking more time, whether you are saying your awrad, and if you fast, it's even better. Lady Aisha says about the Prophet alayhi salatu wasalam, his wife, she sees him, she lives with him, she knows his habits. 4 things the Prophet never, ever let go of as matters of habits on top of the obligations. He would not leave the 10 days of Dhul Hijjah. He would become even more performing, and his output would also increase. Right? And Siyam Yawm Arafah, which is the 9th day of Dhul Hijjah. We're going to talk about this in a minute. Because the 10th day is the Eid. The 9th is when the people are standing in Arafah, on the Mount of Arafah. Right? These are the 10 days. So when the Prophet sallallahu alayhi wa sallam said, مَا مِنْ أَيَّامٍ الْعَمَلُ الصَّالِحُ فِيهَا أَفْضَلُ مِنْ تِلْكَ الْأَيَّامِ. And there is another hadith, another narration where the Prophet sallallahu alayhi wa sallam said, مَا مِنْ أَيَّامٍ الْعَمَلُ الصَّالِحُ فِيهَا أَحَبُّ إِلَى اللَّهِ مِنْ تِلْكَ الْأَيَّامِ. How unwise it is not to use these days. Okay, by saying, you know, 1,000 times La ilaha illallah every day. Praying more prayers if you don't have qada. Okay? And fasting those days if you can fast those days. Teaching religion every day if you can. Recite Quran. You love Quran. You may not find yourself someone who's apt for, masalan, siyam.
But why don't you go and say, I know these two surahs. I'm going to read them and repeat them. And read them and repeat them. I know someone I can teach them religion. I'll go and I'll teach them religion. I can't read the Quran, but you can surely say, La ilaha illallah. La ilaha illallah. Yeah? And you may not have any of these, or not apt when it comes to these things, but you may be someone whom Allah blessed with so many riches, like all of us in Australia. None of us is poor. There is no poor in Australia. Really, we're not shara'an poor. So you can get your 20 bucks out of your pocket and do sadaqah. You can get 30 bucks. Who amongst us can't get 20 bucks out of his pocket and give it in charity? You see? So you need to train that mind of yours, that heart of yours, that soul of yours, that spirit of yours, that head of yours, that thinking process of yours, to say, this is now, I will make it part of my. I can't just know it as information, but in application, it was nice when I heard it, but in application, I'll go back to live the Western life. I'm not going to apply. Apply it. You should apply it. So we need to understand how this functions, and we need to know that العمل, to work in these days, is very, very rewardable from Allah subhanahu wa ta'ala. Now, what else can we say about those 10 days? Can I fast those 10 days? The answer is, you can fast from the 1st to the 9th. You can fast from the 1st to the 9th of Dhul Hijjah, because the 10th of Dhul Hijjah is a day of Eid, and it is sinful to fast the day of Eid. The Prophet عليه الصلاة والسلام told, هو يوم أكل وشرب. يعني it is a day of festivities. Eat and enjoy. And that's what we all ought to do when it is the day of Eid. But there are different ahkam regarding those people within those 10 days of Dhul Hijjah. Why? Because some of us are not in the state of Hajj, and some of us are in Hajj, right? And that sets apart certain things that we do and we don't do. For instance, the day of Arafah, which is the best day of the year. Like the night of Al-Qadr is the best night of the year. Allah Ta'ala said in the Quran, والفجر وليال عشر والشفع والوتر والليل إذا يسر هل في ذلك قسم لذي حجر. The scholars of Islam said, Allah Ta'ala أقسم, swore by الفجر وليال عشر والشفع والوتر. And when the Prophet sallallahu alayhi wa sallam was asked about these layal عشر, the 10 nights, literal word to word, English to Arabic, the Prophet عليه الصلاة والسلام told them that it was the 10 days of Dhul Hijjah. The 10 days of Dhul Hijjah. 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Many scholars said many explanations, but the Prophet said what الشفع is and what الوتر is. والشفعي والوتر. The water day and the شفع day. What is الشفع والشفع والوتر? الشفع يعني when things are dividable by two. يعني odd and even. Right? So 2, 4, 6, 8, 10, 12, all the way, if you go in twos, right? Starting at 2. Okay, we call these even or odd. Even. الشفع is the even. الوتر is the odd. Okay. والشفع والوتر. الشفع is the day of Eid, the 10th, the Prophet said. والوتر is the day of the 9th. So the 10th is even. What about the 9th? It's odd. And the Prophet said, it is يوم
عرفة. It is يوم عرفة. So it is very important to understand these days and understand the 2 months preceding and those 10 days and understand that the 2 months can be 30, 30, 29, 29 or 29, 30. And therefore we have those 68 days that are blessed days. And the habit of the scholars of Islam, the pious people in Islam, is to focus their effort during those times. Sadly, as a community, we have few who know these things, and in every community there is 2 or 3, okay, who understand these things and are still committed to the customs of the Muslims in this regard. Because a lot of them don't even know the Hijri calendar. A lot of them don't even know the Hijri months. And they don't understand the differences. And that is a really sad reality that we live in. Okay, so we have to memorize, we need to memorize the Hijri months and we need to count. I'll tell you about another habit that a lot of people don't pay attention to. Every Thursday, when you wake up and it's Thursday, right? What should you do when Maghrib hits? When Maghrib hits, Laylat al-Jumu'ah, you should be spending all that time in acts of worship and mostly say As-Salat ala Nabi. And on the day of Al-Jumu'ah, all the way until Maghrib, keep focused on that. It has a special merit. And on that day of Friday, do as much dua as you can. So toss between As-Salat ala Nabi and doing dua. Why? Because the Prophet told that فيها ساعة, فيها ساعة لا يوافقها إنسان إلا استجيب له دعاء. يعني there is time, there are many sayings, but they say the probability is between Asr and Maghrib. Some scholars went that way. Some scholars said no, it could be any time. So it's not always definitely between Asr and Maghrib according to some scholars. There's a point in time. Sa'a doesn't mean 1 hour. Sa'a means a period of time that we don't know the extent of. It can be small, it can be big. لا يوافقها عبد إلا استجاب الله له. شيعني. يعني if a slave of us, one of us, the Mu'mins, the believers, did dua during that time, Allah Ta'ala will favorably, affirmatively respond to his dua. And how many Fridays have we seen where some of us don't even think of doing dua? Even after Friday prayer, I notice when we are praying Friday, a lot of people say, As-salamu alaykum, as-salamu alaykum, poop, poop, poop, gone. They don't rest and do those things after the salat, for instance. So it is very important to remember those special times of the week, special nights, special days, special months, okay, because it can make a difference to you. What is the best month of the year? Ramadan. Uh-huh. And some scholars said Dhul Hijjah, not better than Ramadan, but it is from the best month of the year. If you read in literature, Dhul Hijjah is the best month of the year. They don't mean better than Ramadan. They mean it is very highly regarded, doesn't go over Ramadan as a month of Dhul Hijjah, but it is named as one of the best month of the year because it contains the best day of the year, which is the day of Arafah. What is the best day of the week? Al-Jumu'ah. We know this. What is the best night of the year? Laylatul Qadr. Okay? So knowing these things is very important. And the 30 best days all up of the year, when are they? Who knows? The 30 best days of the year. If somebody asks you, what are the best 30 days of the year? شو بتقول له؟ عشرة ذي الحجة. 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
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So these days that we talked about, the 10 that we are talking about of the Hijjah, we now understand that they are the best. We do sadaqat, right? We do the optional prayers, we do the recitational words, we connect with our kin, by the way. A lot of people connect more in these 10 days. And if you have loved ones who miss you all around the world, your mom, someone who's overseas, a brother, a cousin, connect with all your kinship, because as I said, the reward is amplified. Rewardability shoots up when you are in the 10 days of Dhul Hijjah in a way that it doesn't when you are outside the 10 days of Dhul Hijjah. And if you have a knack for other things from the optional prayers, like recitation of Quran, you may not be someone who is into the fasting for whatever the reasons are, but spend the time in doing that. Spend the time in recitation. Spend the time in going and helping others. Spend the time in giving lessons. Spend the time in memorizing Quran or reciting it or doing dhikr. But don't let this time escape you. You may not live to see another 10 days of Dhul Hijjah. You may not live. And then we get to the day of Arafah. The Prophet sallallahu alayhi wasallam told us that it is the best day of the year. And the Prophet alayhi salatu wasallam said, the one who fasts the day of Arafah, the one who fasts the day of Arafah, أحتسب على الله, meaning I ask Allah subhanahu wa ta'ala for them by His will and knowledge, that He may forgive their small sins for the previous year and the coming year. The small sins. When you think about that, and you think about the small sin, okay, يعني يغفر له صغائر المعاصي السنة الماضية والسنة الباقية, يعني until next year. So if you are fasting from Arafat to Arafat, the day of Arafat and the day of Arafat, there's a year. And there's another day of Arafat. Let's put one here, one there, and one there. So if you fast this day, Allah Ta'ala will forgive you. We don't know how much of your small sins, but will forgive you, if Allah wills, small sins from the previous year, maybe all of them, maybe some of them, and small sins that may be coming your way next year. But when you fast that second year, you get another forgiveness for the previous year. So if Allah Ta'ala forgave some of your small sins and not all of your small sins, when you fast again the day of Arafah, you may get forgiveness for other small sins that were not forgiven the first time around. So you have this phasing in and phasing out of the forgivenesses. You see how it works? So it is very important to fast the day of Arafah and not to let that day go past you without paying too much attention and putting too much value on the day of Arafah. Each one of us who is capable of fasting the day of Arafah, let him fast the day of Arafah. Can the person performing Hajj fast? لا يستحب له performing Hajj. He should not be doing the fast of the day of Arafah. His focus is on standing on the day of Arafah, where all the people, there's no bigger day when all the people of Islam, regardless of their tongues and colors, regardless of their level social classes, regardless of who they are, what skills they possess, the son of who, from what tribe, from what land, all of them come in the form of the dying person, asking Allah with tadarru' أن يغفر لهم. شو لابس على حال الإنسان؟ Like the shroud, like wearing of the shroud, and just asking Allah on the Mount of Arafah to forgive him. So it's very important to understand that they are busy with other duties,
but we are not. How can we maximize? We fast the day of Arafah. Okay? So that is also another matter that we see a lot of people go through the day of Arafah and can it's just another day. They don't even know that today is the day of Arafah. But they know no small Yom al-Waqfi. They call it Yom al-Waqfi in Lebanon. Automatically it means cleaning the house, going shopping to buy clothes, preparing a lot of food, and asking the work for a day off. That no Yom al-Waqfi. Are you fasting? No. Why do you want the day off? I want to go shopping. That's been always the case, okay, with people, illa man ta'allam, other than the people who know what the value of the day of Arafah is. Now, when we are hit with the days of Arafah, with the days of Dhul Hijjah, the 10 days of Dhul Hijjah, the time for the Adahi opens up. And the Prophet sallallahu alayhi wa sallam told us, من أراد أن يضحي فلا يأخذ من شعره ومن أظفاره شيئا. Okay, when the time for doing the أضحية sets in, يعني هلا نحنا you can intend أن تخرج الأضحية. What's the story of the أضحية? First, the time of the أضحية, the matter of the أضحية is سنة Nabi Allah Ibrahim alayhi salam. And the story, without going in the story, it takes about 20 minutes to half an hour to finish. But Allah subhanahu wa ta'ala exchanged the slaughtering of Ismail, the son of Sayyidina Ibrahim, by a ram from Al-Jannah. And he slaughtered him. And he was going to perform the slaughtering of his son Ismail as it was revealed to him, because he is a prophet and a messenger, and it was revelation, wahi, and ra'a in the dream that he is slaughtering his son Ismail. And ru'ya al-anbiya wahi. So he had to perform the duty that Allah Ta'ala obligated him. And then he told him what he saw, and he said to him, if this is what you saw, then do it, O father, okay, and he tied them up. And even his son told him, but watch it when you do it. Two favors he asked for. He said, the first one is, when you do it fast so that it's easier on me. And the second thing, make sure that you stand away from me so that no splatters of blood reach your clothes. And then when my mother sees that, have her heart broken. Look how the son was aiding and supporting his father in fulfilling the obligation of Allah. And we have people who can't find the energy to pray. Look what Prophet Ismail was ready for. To meet the obligation of Allah, aid his father meeting the obligation of Allah. And then that Prophet Ismail was subsidized with the ram that came from Al-Jannah. And guess who he is to all of you? From his lineage, Prophet Muhammad sallallahu alayhi wa sallam came. So you need to understand how valuable this is. So al-udhiyah sunna lana. Al-udhiyah is sunna lana. Hiya sunnat Sayyidina Ibrahim. Prophet Ibrahim. It started with him with this story, and then it became a sunnah, meaning sunnah, a matter that we keep doing. And it's sunnah mu'akkadah. What's the meaning of confirmed sunnah? What is the difference with confirmed sunnah and sunnah? Confirmed sunnah, it means ma wadaba alayhi an-nabi sallallahu alayhi wa sallam. That which the Prophet sallallahu alayhi wa sallam continued with all the time habitually. Doesn't miss. Fi sunan, we call them yani optional deeds that are mu'akkad. Mu'akkad, confirmed, established, okay, and followed all the time. And there are other sunan that we just call them sunnah. But when you say sunnah mu'akkada, it gives it a higher grade and a higher level. It sits at a higher point.
سؤال الاضحيه اول شيء سنه مؤكده. And you cannot do the udhiyah except in specific times. So that's the first thing. Sunnah mu'akkada. The timing of it has to be, the timing of it has to be specific. It has to sit within a specific time for it to be valid. Meaning, if the person slaughters the animal before its time or after its time, it's not considered udhiyah. When does its time set? After Salat Al-Eid. And before the third day after the day of Eid, Maghrib. This is the time window. If you do the slaughtering before, it doesn't meet the requirement of udhiyah. If they do the slaughtering after, it doesn't meet the qualification of udhiyah. It's disqualified. So when do we do it? After Salat Al-Eid and before the Maghrib of the third day after the day of Eid. Okay, yani Ashir is Yom Al-Eid. 11, 12, 13, that's it. من بعد صلاة العيد إلى مغرب 13. Okay, that's the time window for the udhiyah. If slaughtered before or slaughtered after, it is not an udhiyah. Okay, so these are the four. Now, we talked about it being sunnah muakkada, and we talked about the timing. Type. Now we're going to talk about two more things. What's its merit? Oh, three more things. What's its merit? What type of animal you can do, right? Let's talk about these two first, Mujahid third. So what is the merit if you do the udhiyah? What is the merit if you do the udhiyah? When the animal is slaughtered with the gushing of the blood, Allah will forgive you your sins. Forgiveness. To whomever Allah wills and to the amount that Allah Ta'ala destined. But ghufran, forgiveness, the pardoning, is for you. Okay? So that's one matter. And the Prophet said, وَلَهُ بِكُلِّ شَعْرَةٍ حَسَنَةٍ وَبِأَظْلَافِهَا, meaning the skin and the hooves, as well you get rewards with them, and with every hair from the fur of the animal, per hair you get one unit of rewards. Per hair. Does anyone know how many hairs are on the animal? Rabbi A'lam. The advice is, imagine غُفْرَانُ الذُّنُوب and getting the rewards with the fur first, and then we still have things in the animal. What do we have? We have the skin and we have the hooves, right? بَعْمَا حَكِينَا عَلْ الْمِيْتِ. We'll talk about the meat. But now we slaughtered the animal, the blood's gone. It went out. غُفْرَان. Forgiveness. How much? You get غُفْرَان? Allahu A'lam. But you get غُفْرَان. You get pardoning and forgiveness from Allah. Right. And then, rewards. Okay, where are they? With the hairs. The hairs, the furs. With every fur. With every single unit of fur. So why would you, for $180 pair of Nikes, right? Or two pairs of jeans, if you're okay with those $90 ones, but I know some of you only take the $200 ones because they have to be jag or gag or mabash or something, whatever, right? It's nothing. It's just $180. Why wouldn't you? So that's the merits of it. Now, what type of animal can I provide for the udhiyah? And if I wanted to do the provision of the udhiyah, what sort of animal can I choose from? You can choose jada'atu al-da'an, which is a lamb, 1 year old. Not before, without flaws, without uyub. Yani maraha aina, maksura ajra, okay, on three hooves instead of
you know, for its sound. 1 year old is enough. It's about $180 here in Australia. And you can do maize, famiya to maize. And if you go goat, it has to be 2 years old. If it's a cow, come in, has to be 2 years and above. If it's an ibel, camel, 5 years, right? For the choices. And people can get together to do one baqara, one cow. They can share. There's a way where there is ahkam, and we show them how they can do it. But can the family do, each one of the members of the family, one lamb each? They can. What about the family where the father has his wife and three little kids under bulugh, and he wants to get one kharuf done for the whole family, him, his wife, and his three children? He can. Okay? He can. But if he has amongst his children pubescent children, he has to tell them and take their permission. Lano, there could be a pubescent who wants to do it for himself. They have the money. Fabello, I'm doing dhudhiya with one lamb for all of us in the family. He may say, no, Dad, I'm going to do my own. Or, I permit you that. Right? See the decorum and the respect in Islam to the child? Where do you see this in the Western world? And they say, we are the violent ones who oppress our children. Imagine, me as a dad, I have to go to my child and say, Baba, I need your permission, I'm going to do udhiya. It teaches you that there are things, there are matters, there are big stuff of respect and decorum and rights for a child, wife, husband, everyone. That's how Islam, how beautiful Islam is. Right? So, you can do the udhiya, and then it is cut and done. What do you do with it? Are you allowed to eat from it? You are allowed to eat from it. Allah Ta'ala يقول في القرآن الكريم وَأَذِّنْ فِي النَّاسِ بِالْحَجِّ يَأْتُوكَ رِجَالًا وَعَلَى كُلِّ ضَامِرٍ يَأْتِينَ مِنْ كُلِّ فَجٍّ عَمِيقٍ ليشهدوا منافع لهم ويذكروا اسم الله في أيام معلومات. شعني ليشهدوا منافع لهم. 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So these manafi', the benefits, we spoke about them on the 10 days, and included in these manafi' is the doing of the ذبيحة. لأنه في الآية على ما رزقهم من بهيمة الأنعام فَكُلُوا مِنْهَا. So you can eat from the udhiya. Third, you eat. Third, you gift. And third, you do a charity with. لأن الهدية والصدقة are two different things. You may knock on your next door neighbor who is not poor. So you can't give him sadaqah. And you say, this is هدية. It's a gift. But then you go to the disadvantaged, the one who don't have the money. And what do? You say, that's for you. You don't tell him, I mean to give you charity, don't break their hearts. But it is sadaqah. You do it with your heart. And you can take third, and you eat third. Okay? And this is the meaning of the ayah. وَأَذِّنْ فِي النَّاسِ بِالْحَجِّ يَأْتُوكَ رِجَالًا وَعَلَى كُلِّ ضَامِرٍ يَأْتِينَ مِنْ كُلِّ فَجٍّ عَمِيقٍ ليشهدوا منافع لهم ويذكروا اسم الله. لأنه when you do the ذبح بدك تقول ما هيك بتقول بسم الله and you do صلاة على النبي and you say اللهم منك وإليك about the udhiya and then you slaughter.
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They say chicken, you can do it. There are a lot of ignorant people that for some reason are listened to. And the reason, I think, is the level of ignorance that the masses have reached allowed even the misinformed, if they take the podium and speak, to be listened to. So it's our lack of communal knowledge that's giving an opportunity to those ignorant ones to prevail. So when you learn religion, you quickly develop a filter to know this one is a liar, this one is a storyteller, this one doesn't understand anything in the religion.

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2: بسم الله الرحمن الرحيم الحمد لله رب العالمين وصلى الله وسلم على سيدنا محمد سيد الأولين والآخرين وعلى جميع إخوانه من النبيين والمرسلين وآل كل وصحب كل ومن تبعهم بإحسان إلى يوم الدين. All praise is due to Allah, and may Allah raise the rank of Prophet Muhammad, peace be upon him, and protect his nation from that which he fears for them. Dear brothers and sisters in Islam, let us first have the proper intention in our hearts to attend the lesson for the obedience of Allah subhanahu wa ta'ala. Our topic for tonight is of great importance. It's about the meaning of Al-Qadr and believing in Al-Qadr. The scholars of Islam said, Al-Qadr is managing the things in compliance with the eternal knowledge of Allah and eternal will of Allah. So it exists at the time Allah subhanahu wa ta'ala eternally knew that it would exist. This is Al-Qadr, managing the things in compliance with the eternal knowledge and will of Allah. So that thing comes into existence at the time Allah subhanahu wa ta'ala knew it's going to exist in. At that exact time that Allah subhanahu wa ta'ala willed and knew by his eternal knowledge that it's going to exist at that particular time. Some scholars said, in a more simple way, Al-Qadr is making things the way they are. Making things the way they are. So everything that is coming into existence, it's coming into existence by the Qadr of Allah subhanahu wa ta'ala. Qadr here, we would refer to in English as destining. By the destining of Allah subhanahu wa ta'ala. Now how does this happen? It happens by the destining of Allah, by the eternal will of Allah subhanahu wa ta'ala. Allah willed for it to be at this particular time, that's why it came into existence. And that includes the act of the slave, whether it is good or evil, voluntarily or involuntarily. Both good and evil that the slave would do, that's included in Al-Qadr. Because the good and evil, both are part of this whole universe. Satan is the head of evil. And there are many types of evil in this universe. And there are types of, or part of the creations, part of the universe. So they are part of Al-Qadr. They come into existence by Al-Qadr of Allah subhanahu wa ta'ala, and that means by the will of Allah subhanahu wa ta'ala, in other words. Now Allah subhanahu wa ta'ala created both good and evil. So both good and evil happen by the destiny of Allah subhanahu wa ta'ala. It is not bad that Allah subhanahu wa ta'ala willed for evil and for bad to exist. Rather, it is bad when the slave commits a bad thing. Allah does whatever He wills. He is the creator. Allah created good and evil, created Satan and created Prophet Muhammad sallallahu alayhi wa sallam. Allah does whatever He wills. So it's not, when referring to Allah, we do not say it's bad that Allah created Satan. For Allah subhanahu wa ta'ala willing for Satan to exist, it's not bad for Allah subhanahu wa ta'ala. Rather, the acts of Satan are bad. That's why here we need to differentiate between two things. Al-Qadr, in the meaning of destining with ing, and Al-Qadr in the meaning of destiny with y at the end. There's a difference between Al-Qadr in the meaning of destining and Al-Qadr in the meaning of destiny. When we say destining with ing, we are referring to the will of Allah subhanahu wa ta'ala. Allah willing good and evil. So we are referring to the will of Allah. That's why Prophet Muhammad sallallahu alayhi wa sallam, when asked about al-Iman, he defined al-Iman as to believe in Allah, His angels, His revealed books, His prophets and messengers, the day of judgment, and to believe in Al-Qadr, both good and evil. When the Prophet sallallahu alayhi wa sallam said, and to believe in Al-Qadr, both good and evil, that means both good and evil come into existence by the will of Allah subhanahu wa ta'ala. They come into existence by the will of Allah subhanahu wa ta'ala. So when we say, وَأَن تُؤْمِنَ بِالْقَدَرِ خَيْرِهِ وَشَرِّهِ, we are not referring to the will of Allah as shar, evil. We do not attribute to the will of Allah evil. We do not say the will of Allah is evil, never. So when the Prophet said, وَأَن تُؤْمِنَ بِالْقَدَرِ, it means that you have to believe that all the creations that came into existence, and including both good and evil, they came into existence by the eternal will of Allah subhanahu wa ta'ala. So you have to believe that everything that comes into existence, it comes into existence by the will of Allah subhanahu wa ta'ala. Otherwise, if a person says Allah did not will for evil to exist, how did it come into existence? Who brought evil from the state of non-existence into the state of existence? If someone says Iblis is the one who is bringing evil from the state of non-existence into the state of existence, that means Iblis is a partner with Allah in creating. Because creating means to bring things from the state of non-existence into the state of existence. So good came into existence and evil came into existence. You witness every day good and evil. You see people who are doing good, people who are doing evil. You can see both. So evil exists, it's coming into existence. Good is coming into existence as well. Every day you see good and evil. The one who says that Allah is bringing good into existence, but Iblis is bringing evil into existence, that means there is a partner with Allah in creating, and this is blasphemous. Some in the past called Al-Qadariya or Al-Mu'tazila. Al-Qadariya or Al-Mu'tazila. Those people were divided into groups. One group used to say that Allah is the creator of good and not the evil, and Iblis is the creator of evil. Or they would say Allah is the creator of good only. That means Allah is one who is bringing good from the state of non-existence into the state of existence. What about evil? Who is bringing evil from the state of non-existence into the state of existence? They might say Iblis is the creator of evil. And by saying so, they are associating a partner with Allah subhanahu wa ta'ala in creating. Who created Satan himself, the head of evil? Allah. Umar bin Abdul Aziz, the righteous caliph, said once, لَوْ لَمْ يَشَئِ اللَّهُ الشَّرَّ مَا خَلَقَ إِبْلِيسِ لَوْ لَمْ يَشَئِ اللَّهُ الشَّرَّ مَا خَلَقَ إِبْلِيسِ If Allah didn't will for evil to exist, Allah wouldn't have created Satan in the first place. But Allah created Satan. And Allah knows by His eternal will that Iblis will be the head of evil. Despite that, Allah created him. Why? Because Allah willed for evil to exist as well. You recite in the Quran, قُلْ أَعُوذُ بِرَبِّ الْفَلَقُ مِنْ شَرِّ مَا خَلَقُ مِن شَرِّ مَا خَلَقْ You are seeking refuge by Allah subhanahu wa ta'ala from the evil Allah created. مِن شَرِّ مَا خَلَقْ Meaning from the evil Allah subhanahu wa ta'ala created. So Allah is the creator of both good and evil. But the difference is Allah subhanahu wa ta'ala ordered us to do the good deed and warned us against doing the bad deed, evil. So the good is accepted by Allah, evil is not accepted by Allah. The one who performs good deeds will be rewarded. The one who commits evil deeds deserves to be tortured. So Allah does not accept from his slave to commit evil deeds and evil acts. Allah does not accept from his slave to commit evil acts. That's the difference. Allah created both. As Allah created Satan, but Allah ordered us not to follow Satan. But Allah created him. Allah created animals, but Allah did not make all of them edible. Allah does whatever he wills. Allah subhanahu wa ta'ala created the human beings, and Allah subhanahu wa ta'ala set rules for us that we can do this, we cannot do that. And Allah is the creator. Allah knows about His creations more than they know about themselves. Here the Muslim would surrender to Allah's decree and Allah's orders, and he does not object to Allah's orders. He would abide by the orders of Allah. He would fulfill all the orders and stay away from all the prohibitions if he wants to be safe in the hereafter. So Allah created both good and evil, but Allah ordered us with good only. Allah does whatever He wills. That's why it is amongst the fundamental basics of each Muslim that one has to believe that Allah is the creator of everything. You know, when we say La ilaha illallah, what's the meaning of La ilaha illallah? One of its meanings is no one is God except Allah, which means no one creates except Allah. No one brings from the state of non-existence into the state of existence except Allah. So Allah is the creator of everything. So when someone says there is other than Allah who brings things from the state of non-existence into the state of existence, he is associating a partner with Allah. Now listen to this. Imam Malik, may Allah raise his rank, was asked once about a lady, Muslim lady, getting married to one of those Mu'tazila. They asked Imam Malik, can we conduct a marriage contract for a Muslim lady on a Qadari or Mu'tazili, those who never used to believe in Al-Qadr, as they required. They ask Imam Malik, can a Muslim lady who has the correct belief marry a person from the Qadariya or Mu'tazila? He answered them by reciting this ayah, وَلَعَبْدٌ مُؤْمِنٌ خَيْرٌ مِّن مُشْرِكٍ وَلَوْ أَعْجَبَكُمْ وَلَعَبْدٌ مُؤْمِنٌ خَيْرٌ مِّن مُشْرِكٍ. This ayah means a Muslim slave, believer, is better than a mushrik, even if you like certain attributes in that mushrik person. وَلَعَبْدٌ مُؤْمِنٌ خَيْرٌ مِّن مُشْرِكٍ. What did he mean by this? He was referring to those Mu'tazila as mushrikeen, because they used to believe in two creators, one a creator for good and one a creator for evil. And this is not the belief of Muslims. In the past, there was a group called Al-Majus, and they used to worship fire, the fire worshippers. They used to believe in two gods, one for good, and that's the day, and one for evil, and that's the night. They used to believe in two gods, so they are the same. What's the difference between Al-Majus, the fire worshippers, who used to believe in two gods, one for good, one for evil, and the Mu'tazila, who believe that Allah is the creator of good only, and other than Allah creates evil? What's the difference? That's why the Prophet sallallahu alaihi wasallam, in one of his hadith, said, Al-Qadariyatu majusu hazihi al-umma. Al-Qadariyatu, those Qadariya are majus hazihi al-umma. Meaning, Al-Qadariya, those who do not believe in Al-Qadar as they must believe in it, are like the majus for in this nation, those who used to worship fire. Those who used to believe in two gods, wal'ayyazu billahi ta'ala. So the belief of Muslims is that everything that comes into existence, from the speck to the arsh, all come into existence by the will of Allah subhanahu wa ta'ala. So everything that happens in this world, see, when you blink your eye, when you move your hand, when a leaf falls off a tree, all that happens by the will of Allah, by the destining of Allah subhanahu wa ta'ala. That's why the one who believes in Al-Qadr will be relaxed. He knows, مَا شَاءَ اللَّهُ كَانَ وَمَا لَمْ يَشَاءَ لَمْ يَكُنْ. Whatever Allah willed for it to be, it shall be. And whatever Allah did not will for it to be, it shall not be. He believes in that. He becomes relaxed. He doesn't worry a lot. He would surrender to the fact that whatever Allah willed for it to be, it shall be. So if Allah willed for me to be sick, to have an accident, to lose my money, and so on, this will happen. I cannot escape her. So, and I accept the decree of Allah and the destining of Allah. I do not object to the destining of Allah subhanahu wa ta'ala. Some people, unfortunately, once they get inflicted with a calamity, they object to Allah's decree and Allah's destiny. A lady might lose her son. Let us say he dies in an accident, car accident. He's 21, 22, 23, whatever. At this moment, instead of being patient with what Allah inflicted her with, she starts objecting to Allah's destiny and decree. She would say, oh Allah, why you did that to me? I'm praying, I'm fasting, I'm doing such and such. Why did you take away my son? She does not show patience. And this is blasphemous. To object to Allah's decree is blasphemous. Because the first one who committed this type of blasphemy was Satan. He was in paradise. He was a believer. His name was Azazil. And he used to worship Allah with the angels. He used to live in paradise. When Allah subhanahu wa ta'ala created Adam and blew the soul in Adam, Adam became alive. And the first thing Adam said was Alhamdulillah. Then Allah ordered the angels and Iblis, whose name was Azazil as we mentioned, to make sujood, prostration to Adam out of glorification. Out of glorification and salutation. To show that this type of creation, mankind, is better than all other types of creations. Better than the type of angels. Better than the type of jinn. Better than any other type. So to order them to make sujood to Adam, this is a sign and indication that this type is the most honored type, most glorified type. Why? Because prophets are from this type. And the prophets are the best of Allah's creations. That's why this type, the type of mankind, is the best type out of all the types. It's the best type because prophets are in them. Prophet Muhammad sallallahu alaihi wasallam and the rest of the prophets are from this type, mankind. But Iblis was jealous of Adam and he refused to make prostration to him. And he objected to Allah's decree and order. And he said, why should I prostrate to him? I'm better than him. You created me from pure flame of fire, pure flame of fire, and you created him from clay. I'm better than him. So he refused to make sujood to Adam, and he objected to Allah's order, and because of that, Allah subhanahu wa ta'ala banished him out of paradise. That was the first blasphemy ever committed. It was by objecting to Allah's decree and order. Now some people, when they get inflicted with a calamity, they lose their money, they lose one of their friends, relatives, family member, they object to Allah's order and decree, and they commit blasphemy. So everything that comes into existence by the will of Allah subhanahu wa ta'ala. And the will of Allah subhanahu wa ta'ala is always fulfilled. The will of Allah is always fulfilled. No one can stop the will of Allah from happening. No one can delay the will of Allah from happening. Whatever Allah will for it to be, it shall be. At the exact time Allah subhanahu wa ta'ala willed for it to be. Without any delay. Without any obstacles that would prevent the will of Allah from being fulfilled. The will of Allah is always fulfilled. Meaning, as Allah subhanahu wa ta'ala said in the Quran, وَاللَّهُ غَالِبٌ عَلَىٰ أَمْرِهِ وَاللَّهُ غَالِبٌ عَلَىٰ أَمْرِهِ. Meaning no one can stop the will of Allah subhanahu wa ta'ala from being fulfilled. But look at your will. Is it always fulfilled? No. You will to do something and sometimes you find many obstacles. So you won't be able to do it. You might study for the HSC exams all night and you say, I want to get 100%. You study. Then after dawn, you become very sleepy. You haven't slept all night. You're studying because you want to get 100% in the exam. Then you sleep, you say, I want to sleep for 1 hour, then wake up after that. You wake up at 11 o'clock. You miss the exam, you take zero. Your will was to get 100%, but your will was not fulfilled. The will of Allah was fulfilled. Your son might be hit by a car, for instance, and you take him to the hospital. You run, you ask all the doctors, professors, whoever is available to come and look after your son. They make operations, they use all the expertise, they put them just to make your son survive. In the end, your son dies. What did they will for your son, all of them, to survive? What did you will for your son in this case to survive? If Allah willed for him to die, he will die. They can't stop the will of Allah from happening. Allah subhanahu wa ta'ala deemed death on every one of us. Can a person now hide in a castle and put guards stopping himself from dying? He won't be able to do it. It was narrated, in fact, a story about an ignorant, blasphemous king who heard that a moment will come when a person dies, and he was trying to escape that moment. So what he did, he stayed in his castle, closed all windows and doors, and he gave the orders to the guards not to let anyone in without his permission. And one day he was enjoying in his palace, in that big castle, in the palace, with ladies around him drinking alcohol. Then a person came in with white clothes, wearing white clothes. He said to him, that king, who are you? And who gave you permission to come in? His answer was, I'm the one who doesn't seek permission from anyone to come in. I'm the angel of death. I came to take your soul out. Then that person started shivering and said to him, leave me. I never did anything good in my life. Give me some chance. He said, it's too late. As he was taking his soul out, he said, where are you taking to? He said, إِلَى لَظَى نَزَّاعَةً لِلشَّوَى, to hellfire that melts the skin of the face from its intense heat. And this skin of your face is the thickest in your body. From the heat, intense heat of hellfire, this skin will melt. نَزَّاعَةً لِلشَّوَى. Where would a person go? He can't. Everyone will die. So death is something that Allah subhanahu wa ta'ala deemed to every one of us. So we will die. And if you think about yourself, you can see that time is, you know, running very fast. You would say to a friend, yeah, I remember 10 years ago when this and this happened. Those who came to Australia a while ago, they count in years. I've been here for about 20 years, 25, 30, whatever. Time goes by very quick. What did you prepare for that grave? For that hole in the ground? Why are you going to be left alone in the darkness of the grave? What did you prepare for that moment? Think about this. Think about when your father and mother, friends, relatives, wife, husband, whatever, everyone, they will leave you alone in the grave and they come back home. And you are left by yourself. Only what will benefit you at that moment is the good deeds you've performed in this life. So everything, brothers, that comes into existence, it comes into existence by the will of Allah subhanahu wa ta'ala. And the will of Allah subhanahu wa ta'ala conforms to the knowledge of Allah subhanahu wa ta'ala. The will of Allah conforms to the knowledge of Allah. What does that mean? It comes in agreement with the knowledge of Allah. That means whatever Allah eternally knew it's gonna happen, that means Allah willed for it to happen. Whatever Allah eternally knew that it's not gonna happen, that means Allah did not will for it to happen. So everything that happens in this whole universe, whether it is good or evil, having a good health or being sick, being rich or poor, or anything else, this happens by the will of Allah subhanahu wa ta'ala. If Allah willed for you to face something in your life, you will face it. You cannot run away from it. This is because Allah subhanahu wa ta'ala willed for this to happen. And that's why the Prophet sallallahu alayhi wa sallam taught one of his daughters this phrase, مَا شَاءَ اللَّهُ كَانْ وَمَا لَمْ يَشَأْ لَمْ يَكُنْ, which means whatever Allah willed for it to be, it shall be. And whatever Allah did not will for it to be, it shall not be. Memorize it, it's very useful. Then it became very widespread in this nation, and even every Muslim, you find him saying and repeating this statement, مَا شَاءَ اللَّهُ كَانْ وَمَا لَمْ يَشَأْ لَمْ يَكُنْ. 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Also, Imam al-Bayhaqi narrated from the root of Ali bin Abi Talib, may Allah raise his rank, that he said, one would not have the correct belief in his heart unless he believes without hesitation, without any doubt. That's firm belief in his heart that whatever happens to him, it happens to him by the will of Allah subhanahu wa ta'ala, and it's not meant to miss him. And whatever misses him, it misses him by the will of Allah because it's not meant to hit him. And he has to believe in all the matters of al-qadr, meaning both good and evil. And to believe that everything that happens, it happens by the will of Allah subhanahu wa ta'ala. Just remember this. One person told me once, during the war in Lebanon, he used to be like a barber, and what happened, one of the shells fell in the street at that time, like missile, and some people got injured. So he went out to check. He had in his shop two people sitting on, you know, that special chair, waiting for their turns. They want to cut their hair. He told me, he stood on the door exactly. He put one hand like this on the door, and he was opening his legs a bit, distance between them, and he was looking outside in the street, looking at the ambulance, people running, taking people to hospital. Then suddenly, one of these shells fell in front of his shop, in the same street, just maybe a few meters away from him. Now what happened after that, you know, after it explodes, what happens? All these small pieces will be scattered around in all directions. As he was standing like this, all these small pieces, none of them hit him. None of them. The two people who were waiting inside on the chairs died from these small pieces. In fact, these small pieces went underneath his arm, between his legs, next to his head. None of them hit him. And those who were inside died from them. How did that happen? Why they missed him? because they weren't meant to hit him. And why they hit the ones inside? Because they weren't meant to miss them. This is the meaning of Imam Ali's saying. You have to believe. You won't be having the correct belief in your heart unless you believe with certainty, without any hesitation, without any doubt, that whatever hits you, it hits you by the will of Allah because it's not meant to miss you. And whatever misses you, it misses you by the will of Allah because it's not meant to hit you, and you have to believe in all Al-Qadr. That means you cannot believe in some matters pertaining to Al-Qadr and belie in the rest. You have to believe in all the matters of Al-Qadr. وَمَنْ يُضْلِلِ اللَّهُ فَلَا هَادِيَ لَهُ وَمَنْ يُضْلِلِ اللَّهُ فَلَا هَادِيَ لَهُ. That's in the Quran. If Allah misguides someone, blocks his heart from accepting the truth, he won't be guided. We find the Prophet sallallahu alaihi wasallam in another hadith was approached by a person called Al-'As ibn Wa'il. Al-'As ibn Wa'il came to the Prophet sallallahu alaihi wasallam and he had some old bones in his hands, bones of a human being. He brought pieces of bones and he started smashing them by his hands. And he crushed them by his hands, turning them into little pieces. And he said to the Prophet, O Muhammad, would your Lord resurrect these bones after it turned into these small pieces, after they perished? Then the Prophet said to him, Allah will resurrect them and resurrect you and admit you into hellfire. The Prophet did not say to Al-'As ibn Wa'il, Insha'. The Prophet said to him, Yab'asuha wa yab'asuka thumma yudkhiluka an-nar. He didn't say Insha'. Why? Because it was revealed to the Prophet that this person's life will be ended as a blasphemer. So he did not say Insha'. He said, Yab'asuha wa yab'asuka thumma yudkhiluka an-nar. You'll be ended up in hellfire. Many people, subhanAllah, these days and in the past, committed a blasphemy by opposing the belief of Ahl Sunnah wal Jama'ah in regards of this matter. Some believe that, like the Mu'tazila, that there is a creator for good and a creator for evil, thus associated a partner with Allah. Some believe that the slave creates his own actions, and they associated partners with Allah subhanahu wa ta'ala. Because according to them, every single slave is a creator, because he creates his own action. And those are blasphemers as well. Many people got misguided because of this. So we ask Allah subhanahu wa ta'ala to keep us steadfast on the proper belief, make our ends as righteous Muslims, and gather us in paradise with the Prophet. Ameen. And Allah knows best. We say La ilaha illallah 3 times.
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3: Sarah,
4: and Mariah.
1: And we are going to talk to you today about a topic that we deliberated over a lot, actually. We had a lot of pre-discussion about it.
3: Mm-hmm.
1: A lot of similar experiences, probably universal at this point. And it's all around this one topic, which is
4: bullying and peer pressure.
1: Definitely. I think the two go hand in hand, even though they're often addressed separately. But I think a lot of bullying and peer pressure are like, they clash. They're very similar. And I had a request from Mariah personally that she would moderate this episode. She liked the position that one of the other sisters had last time, which is asking the questions. So I'm expecting you're going to be very inquisitive today, lots of questions.
4: Yeah, I have it right here in front of me, a bunch of questions.
1: All right, well, whenever you're ready.
4: Okay, the first one I got to ask, if you feel comfortable, can you share a personal experience with bullying or peer pressuring?
1: With bullying or peer, you're taking me back to school days, which is quite a while for me. I mean, I think a lot of instances of bullying for me personally weren't like the outright bullying, like name calling. It was more so, and maybe I'll just speak about it in general terms, the experience that I had. And of course, without mentioning any names, the experience that I had with bullying was so covert because I feel like in a lot of girl groups at school, it's always sneaky. It's never the outright, like, you're ugly. What are you doing here? Go away. Sometimes it is, but sometimes it's when they bully you and they have no reason to hate you, they just hate you because they think they're better than you or whatever it is. It's more like backhanded compliments, like, oh my God, I didn't know you were so smart, or, you know, things like that. Or like, oh, I've never seen you wear something like that. Interesting. You know, things like that. And it's one of those things that you, in the moment, probably don't catch on to. At least I didn't. I was very naive. But when you go back and you think about the conversation, you feel a bit, like, weird and ugly about it. And you're like, oh, why does it feel uncomfortable? And then you realize, oh, okay, she probably didn't mean it in a nice way. Like, her tone and the context just tells me that. But I want to put, like, something between brackets over here. Just give people the benefit of the doubt and you have a more relaxing time in life. So if you just, you know, you just want to say like, oh, maybe I was just reading the vibe wrong and just move on with your life, that's a lot easier for you than deliberating over it as much as I did. So yeah, that's my experience with bullying.
3: Bullying is something I've also experienced, especially when I was in around primary. Usually for the way I look, right? Of course, like you said, Dima, I'm not going to mention names and I'm not going to tell who, but you need to be aware of what happens, when it happens, and who's the one speaking to you. Like, people can act all nice and smart and whatever in front of you, but really behind your back, they really aren't. My first year in my new school, I had experienced a lot of bullying, especially from a couple of girls that I didn't know. They'd always ask, oh, you're from my previous school. I've always heard about that school, this and that. But they'd make fun of me for being from that school, which was upsetting to me. I remember my first week in that new school, I was in year five, and I couldn't handle it. I wanted to go back to my old school because the students were just pressuring me, bullying me. They find any little thing I do and put it on me, which I really didn't like. And I don't think anyone would like to have to experience that. And especially because when I first came to my new school in year five, I was the quiet one. I was so to myself because new surroundings, new people, new teachers, new environment. I didn't know how to react. I didn't know how to, like, what to do. So I stayed quiet. And back then, I was the type where I would not stand up for myself and I didn't know how to stand up for myself. So I just ignore, like you said, give them the benefit of the doubt and move on. But it escalated slowly, and then I realized what was going on. And then slowly you begin to realize you need to stand up for yourself, because no one's going to be there to help you.
1: Mm.
3: You realize that you're alone in such situations, and you need to know how to stand up for yourself. Be who you really are, but make sure you're confident in yourself, even if other people think otherwise.
1: Mm.
3: Because many people face things like this, me included. And honestly, I still get bullied, but I move past it. And if I do get bullied, I just tell them straight to their face, like, you shouldn't be doing that. Like,
1: it hurts. Shut it down straight away.
3: Yeah, or just ignore. It's better for me like that. Or sometimes, like, I have this thing where I just laugh it off.
1: Mm.
3: I think of it as a joke, and then I wouldn't, like, I try and just laugh it off in front of them, make it as if it's a joke, but I know deep down it really isn't. And I realize many people actually do that. They'd laugh it off in front of, like, the people that are so-called bullying them. Mm. But in reality, it hurts. Many people don't realize.
1: Mm.
3: Many people joke around, and they think it's okay, like, oh, I'm just joking, it's fine. And they tell the person they're joking, but they don't know what the person really is feeling.
1: Mm.
3: They don't know how they're feeling inside. They don't know what's going on in their mind. They don't know what are they feeling? How are they feeling? Did I hurt them? People don't think like that. They just say, oh, it's just a joke. Don't worry about it. Like, don't get so cut about it. You know, a lot of people say that. But honestly, you need to, like, for the people who accidentally say things and they're not known to be bullied, but you need to be careful with what you say to who you say.
1: True.
3: And you need to keep a certain level of respect towards others. I believe you should treat the other person the way you want to be treated.
1: Mm.
3: Never treat them with disrespect unless you want them to treat you with disrespect.
1: Definitely. Some sound advice. What about you, Mariah? I'm curious.
4: For me, when I was in school, it was more the peer pressuring than the bullying. Like,
1: okay.
4: So I got pressured to do things like jigging. So I'll go to like one or two classes every day. And in high school, there's four classes. And for me to not be going to four out of four classes was really, really bad. And I also witnessed a lot of bullying going on in school to the other children.
1: Mm.
4: And obviously, I was sort of like a bystander. You know, I didn't really back them up, because the kids that were doing it were always the older kids. It was never really the younger kids doing it to their age. It was always the older kids doing it to the year 7s or the year 8s.
3: Yeah, I see it.
4: It was like always year 12, year 11s against year 7s or year 8s.
1: See, I would argue that that's like a silent form of peer pressure, where it's like I think they call it the bystander effect, which is like, if no one else does anything, I'm not going to do anything.
3: Yeah,
1: because I don't want to be the first one, you know.
3: Yeah, people just get too shy to stand up for others.
1: Yeah.
3: And they just feel like left out. Like when a person, for example, especially your friends, like even if you're friends with people younger than you, and you see them getting bullied and you go, what do I do? Do I speak? Do I say something? What do I do? And then you don't speak. Then they will come back at you saying, why didn't you stand up for me? Why didn't you do this? Why didn't you do that? So
1: this is a really interesting topic. The whole, you know, peer pressure, if you look at it on like a societal scale, you can really see that it's not just like a schoolyard issue. It's something that you're going to have to face a lot as you grow older and in different contexts. And sometimes the pressure is like the stakes are much higher. You know what I mean? Like, because in school, what is it usually? Oh, these people won't want to hang out with me anymore. They'll make up rumors about me as well, whatever it is. But being a bystander in real life can sometimes put people in danger. So it is important to, like, when you're in that context, you know, to not give in to that peer pressure, because when you, like, exercise that muscle, you're going to get better at being the first one to break the bystander effect. When you're older, you know what I mean?
3: Yeah.
1: Because you're used to it. You're like, you know what? I grew up not caring what people are going to say about me if I did the right thing. I'm going to continue to be that person.
3: You know, Mariah reminded me of something about peer pressure. I was also like peer pressured a lot, especially when I was in year 7, when it comes to assignments.
1: Mm. Interesting. I don't know where this is going.
3: People would say, you have to do my assignment.
1: Oh.
3: And you need to do my assignment. And if you don't do it, this and this will get leaked about you, even if it's not true.
1: Oh.
3: So
1: like blackmail.
3: It was, basically blackmail, on peer pressure, on bullying. It's like all three at once.
1: Mm.
3: And then I just have to stand there and be like, okay, sure. Because, again, I wasn't the type to stand up for myself back then. I was really to myself.
1: Mm.
3: So I didn't know what to do. But now I'm not like that. Alhamdulillah.
1: Alhamdulillah. It's good, you know. It's really fulfilling when you realise that you grow out of these things and that you find ways to cope with it in an adult, mature way. So proud of you.
3: Thank you.
4: I got another question. This is based off, like, our opinions on the way things are.
1: Mm-hmm.
4: How do you guys think social media has changed the way bullying and peer pressure operate nowadays?
1: Interesting. Okay, I actually have a point. And this one is more so about peer pressure, even though there's heaps that you can say about bullying and online bullying and how, you know, anonymity helps people get away with bullying and how sometimes you're braver behind the screen and all of that. And I'm sure that, you know, we're going to get to that in a second. But peer pressure, I don't think a lot of us think about it, but we're peer pressured into a lot of things. And it's under a new title and it's more shiny and it's called influencing.
3: Yes.
1: You know what I mean?
4: Yes. Yeah.
1: I think it's a form of peer pressure. I don't know if this is, you know, something that is widely acknowledged. But I do call it a form of peer pressure because, say, you have a certain style. You like to wear certain dresses or, you know, clothes in general or certain colours. But the societal standard is people our generation wear black. Black on black on black. So when that becomes the standard, you are then going to be the standout person when you wear whatever colours that you want to wear. Or you wear a style of clothing that's not even in fashion anymore. Or, you know, even as, you know, hijabi women wearing the scarf in a way that covers, you know, everything that it's supposed to cover is not trendy. You know, it's not. You don't see it that often on social media. And so a lot of people do feel pressured to follow, and I would call that a form of peer pressure. So honestly, owning your individuality and being public about it, especially on the scale of like social media, where there's so many people around the world that can see you, is one of the like the brave things that you can do. Because there's always going to be haters. There's always going to be people that have something to say. And so you might as well do what you know to be right. You know, follow and like be true to your identity and make sure that as long as you're following good values, then don't worry about the haters.
4: Yeah, like what Dima was saying, like, people will see a video, for example, right now I'm wearing a neon green jumper.
1: Sorry, I thought it was yellow. It probably is. I feel like that's a question for another day, but go on.
3: Are you colorblind?
1: Maybe.
4: I would post a video of me in it and then all of a sudden, all I would see is like neon green, like everywhere.
1: Yeah.
4: Like, it's happened on so many occasions where I would wear a colour to somewhere and the next time I go to that place, everyone's wearing my exact outfit. Like, carbon copy of my outfit.
1: Wow.
4: But it's okay. It's okay. That just means I have good style.
1: Yeah. But it is like there's a lot that can be said about the world of influencing and how easily people get sucked into trends and concepts that, let's face it, a lot of the things that go viral aren't because they are special or groundbreaking. It's just because a popular face would have advertised it. And that's the extent of it. You know, like a basic recipe that probably existed in someone's grandmother's cookbook can go viral. And everyone will be talking about, oh, it's Stacey's pasta, for example. And it's the most basic recipe, but it goes viral because Stacey is viral already.
4: Yeah. Like acai, like one person did acai and now everyone does acai.
1: And in different forms.
4: Yeah.
3: Peer pressure and bullying on social media, that's a big topic. A lot of people like to use social media as their form where to get to a person, usually with fake accounts, fake numbers, you know, things like that, or another person's phone. And numbers, and they use another person's account, something around those corners, and they'd bully a person, and the person wouldn't know who it is.
1: Like,
3: no caller IDs, you know, things like that. And I'm sure many in our generation get those callers, I assume.
1: Yeah. It starts to get scary.
3: It does, because you don't know where your number has been. You don't know who has it. And then you just get paranoid. How, why, you know, you just start asking yourself these questions and you overthink it.
1: Yeah.
3: And then you just feel pressured. And then you feel like something, someone is like coming at you. They want to, like, they're trying to do something. Or they're just trying to get to you in such a way. Mm. I remember a situation like that happened when I was at work placement. Mm. I had just a random number call in the workplace I was staying at, and no one knew except for the teachers that are in my school, and they had just sit there and asking about me. So I felt frightened, and I felt like I didn't know what to do. I didn't know if I should stay, come back the next day. And I was in an area where it's a really common area where a lot of illegal things happen.
1: Okay.
3: So I was in like a kind of area like that.
1: Like a dodgy area.
3: Yeah, it is. And I didn't know what to do. I was just sitting there, and I needed to do the work because I needed to finish the work experience the rest of the week. So I just took to myself. I ended up talking to the manager, and you just get a back and forth with the person that, you know, there to help you. You need to look at someone. Even if you get bullied, you need to look and find someone who you feel safe with to talk to about these situations. Mm. So they, if something were to happen, they are aware.
1: That's right.
3: And that you, like, they know what's going on. They don't have to be like, oh, she went missing. What happened? Why didn't she tell me? Why didn't he tell me? Mm. So they know what's going on. They know who to contact, when to contact, you know, those type of things. I guess people need to be careful because a lot of people in this time and age do that a lot, where they just sit and they like to take advantage of people, like to frighten them, even if it's like over the phone, where they just say things, but it never happens.
1: Yeah.
3: So they just say it as to taunt you.
1: Yeah.
3: But in reality, they never come down. They never do it.
1: Yeah.
3: They just do
1: all
3: it
1: talk.
3: To, yeah.
1: All bark really, and no bite.
3: Yeah, mm-hmm. That's it. And obviously, like, when a person is going to get a call like that, they're going to be like, well, what do I do? Or what if the person actually does come down? Like, you don't know the person's intention. You don't know what's going on in their head. So you have to be careful, and you have to make sure that you are surrounded with people you feel safe with.
1: It's also important that, you know, with information as personal as your number, that you are careful who you give it to. Because if you give it to someone who you know frequently prank calls, or they're friends with people who prank call, and engage in like really harmful behaviors regarding people's personal information, not to do that.
3: Yeah.
1: You know, and if you're not sure if this person is like that, don't give them your number, because they might end up being that way. You're none the wiser, because to you, you're just giving your friend your number. You don't know what they're going to go and do with it.
3: Yeah.
1: So unless you absolutely need to, obviously find out about this person and then give them your number. These things aren't laughing matters.
3: Yeah, I feel like a lot of people grab your number off group chats. You could be in like WhatsApp group chats with like a lot of people, where people just randomly add you to group chats, and you don't know what people, if you, like, this is like a reminder to everyone, if you are in a group chat with people you do not know, I suggest you leave. Because they could leak your number. They can, you never know who they are. You don't know what their intentions are. So you don't want to surround yourself with people you don't know. And have your number being leaked, or your social media being leaked, or you get hacked, or things like that, you know?
1: Yeah. The thing is, unfortunately, it is a common activity because a lot of people find it's harmless.
3: Yeah.
1: They think, well, I'm not going to get arrested for this, you know? But in fact, you know, when it reaches the level of like scaring someone, giving them genuine anxiety that something might happen to them, like, it's not funny. It's really not funny, because a lot of people, they make, you know, drastic decisions because of these sorts of things that happen to them. And for you to think that inflicting upon someone paranoia and anxiety just for laughs,
3: I feel like
1: that you need help. You need to seek like medical help.
3: Yeah, I feel like most of these activities happen when people are in groups.
1: Yeah.
3: Like when they're together with their friends, they're ever at their friend's house.
1: Yeah.
3: That, or they just all like to, you know, prank call people, use their social media, make fake accounts and try and get information out of them. you know?
1: But Sarah, I'm telling you, it's really the case that all the members of a group all think that it's funny to harm people through phone calls and pranking and et cetera. Usually there is at least that one person that's like, this is not funny, but I don't know what's going to happen to me if I say that it's not funny and that we shouldn't be doing this. What would you say to that person?
3: I'd tell them to speak up. Like, if you find that it's not appropriate and it's not funny to make fun of people and to prank call them and scare them like that, I suggest that you should stand up. You either talk to them, and if they don't listen to you, then leave.
1: Mm.
3: It would be better for you, so that way you're not involved in that situation. Like, you never know if the problem escalates and there's police
1: That's
3: involved
1: right,
3: and,
1: yeah.
3: you know, things like that. You need to be aware. You need to be careful.
1: Mm. Take care of yourself first.
3: Yeah.
1: Mm. Yeah.
3: I mean, yeah, you got to look out for your friends. Tell them it's not right.
1: Yeah.
3: But if they don't listen, there's nothing much you can do. You just leave.
1: Yeah, absolutely. I would even say take it to the parents, because a lot of the times these things happen under parents' noses and they don't even know. Especially in this generation where, you know, youth are generally labeled as being tech savvy. And so, you know, parents usually tend to not get involved when it comes to technology, even though I highly advise that they do, because of these kinds of incidents where it starts to escalate to the level that Sarah was describing. So absolutely, definitely stand up to it.
4: Yeah, I agree with both. Like, if I was that friend that didn't find it funny, I would tell them, like, stop, I don't like that. I'm not going to participate in that.
1: Yeah.
4: And I personally would tell the person that they're gonna prank call. Like, I'll give them that heads up.
1: Interesting. Clever.
4: Yeah.
1: You know what? We didn't address that aspect, but obviously, you know, if you can't stop the person from doing the prank call, you can address it to the victim and just give them a heads up that, by the way, like, that's not real.
3: Yeah. Like, it's just a couple of girls and boys that just want to have fun.
1: You maybe apologize on their behalf. You know, I'm sorry that people are treating you this way and I can't stop it at the time, but just a heads up, you know, just so that you don't make any drastic decisions.
3: I feel like if you ever get a phone call, I think this is addressed to everyone. If you get a no caller ID, don't answer.
1: Yeah.
3: Don't answer. Do yourself the favor.
1: I will say, though, there's been a few instances where, for privacy reasons, like work, for example, I've used no caller ID and then I've forgotten to turn it off.
3: Yeah.
1: And I've called family. And they answer, and then they say, oh, by the way, why are you on no call
3: ID?
1: And, I mean, how would I know unless someone tells me? But generally speaking, no, that's a solid rule. Absolutely. I advise you.
3: Yeah.
1: Just don't answer the phone call. Maybe just wait for the person to realize that they've got no caller ID still on to turn it off.
4: Just the other week, literally last Friday, I was just sitting with, like, my friends and family, and I get a no caller ID call, right?
1: Mm-hmm.
4: I answer it, and it's like, hello, is this Mariah? And I'm like, yeah, who's this? They said, we miss you so much. And then my mom takes the phone from me, and my mom was like, who's this? Like, my mom got so frustrated. And then the next day, the Saturday, again, I was with family and friends, and we found out it was my little cousin.
1: Oh.
4: 10 years old. Prank calling.
1: What?
4: Yep, prank calling everyone.
1: And it's getting to that young of an age bracket.
3: Yeah, honestly, when I agree with you on that one. Last time I got a prank call wasn't that long ago either. And it'd be like, I'm at home, I'm just doing my own thing. I may be doing an assignment, something for school, and I just randomly get a prank call. I'd pick up my phone. I wouldn't answer. I'd go straight to my dad. Dad, here you go, answer the phone for me. And he'd just answer, and then my dad would, like, you know, give him that little scare where you say, who's this? Who's on the phone? Why are you calling my daughter? If you call again, I'll get the cops on you. You know, like, just to, like, scare them off.
1: Mm.
3: And then they end up ending the call. But then later on, they'd call again thinking it's okay.
1: Mm.
3: Yeah, so if you don't want to answer, give it to your parents.
1: Unfortunately, some people don't learn their lesson the first time, or the second time, or the third time. Mm. But a little piece of advice, just in general, not just for this topic, if you refuse to learn a lesson, a lot of the times life will keep repeating the same thing for you until you learn your lesson. That's just the blanket rule of life, you know. If you keep falling into the same mistake, you will keep falling into it until you learn your lesson, pick yourself up, dust yourself off, and move on.
3: Yeah.
1: These kinds of things Maybe you get away with it the first time and the second time and even the third time. And this goes for bullying, this goes for peer pressure, pranking someone in a harmful way. All of these things, you might get away with it the first time, second time, third time. Wait for it to catch up with you though.
4: Mm-hmm. Yep.
1: You got to wake up to yourself because you wouldn't like someone doing that to you. And if you found out that someone was doing that to your loved one, you would also call the cops and you would also go a little bit protective over them.
3: Yeah, of course.
4: Ever since then, I went on settings and there's a setting where you can like stop no caller IDs from coming in your phone.
1: Mm.
4: So if you don't want to receive prank calls or anything, I suggest you just turn that on.
1: I can't remember, but I think I did do that. I think. But yeah. When it comes to bullying and social media, I think that's a pretty obvious out there topic. A lot of us have experienced a message or two from an anonymous account or someone who just feels brave enough to say something when it's through messages instead of face-to-face.
3: My brother actually faced something like that just a couple of weeks ago, mm-hmm. not that long ago, where he was just in class minding his own business, like, and he's friends with everyone in his class, and he just mates with everyone, like, and they usually all have fun, they have lunch together, recess together, you know, the usual. And he'd just get messages from randoms that are not even in the school, they have nothing to do with school, and they'd message him, going off at him saying, why are you hanging out with this group of people? If you hang out with them again, I'm going to come into the school and I'm going to do 1, 2, 3, and just threaten. And sometimes when these things happen, you need to take it to your parents and then speak to the school principal. And then if the school principal tells you to take it to the cops, you immediately take it to the cops.
1: Yeah.
3: Because things like that are not something you should be taking lightly.
1: Exactly. You know, you raise a very, very good point in that things like threats of death, you know, death threats or threats that result in you being harmed or your family being harmed or anything to that degree, immediately take it seriously because you never know who's joking and who's serious. So it's, you know, as they say, better to be safe than sorry.
4: Mm-hmm.
1: Just do your due diligence, raise it to the correct authorities, and hopefully it can be dealt with and it won't happen again. I feel like you have more questions. I might ask you to just ask us one more question.
4: One more? Okay.
1: Pick us a good one, Mariah.
4: This is more like of I'm asking your advice. So what advice would you give to younger children or our generation children who's dealing with peer pressure and bullying?
1: My advice to those of you who might be facing a lot of peer pressure at school, in your friend groups or, you know, in different scenarios, wherever it may be, is that you need to know yourself. That's 101. You need to know yourself. You need to know what am I okay with and what am I not okay with.
3: Mm-hmm.
1: Like, it sounds easy, but it's actually a lifelong task. You need to know what are the things that are important to you and that, like, I would never betray this value. For example, you value trust and honesty, being honest even when it's hard. If you have friends that they like to make jokes that are lies, like prank calling, for example, and like to harm people through their lies, that is something that if you contribute to it or you're a bystander to it, you are going to feel terrible about yourself.
3: Mm-hmm.
1: Even if you're not contributing actively, the fact that you associate with people like that, you will feel bad. You will feel like guilty. Really, really bad. Yeah.
3: Yeah.
1: Because that is completely misaligned with who you are. And even if it's small things, but they stack up over time, you are deliberately choosing to be with people who go against your values. So my advice is 100% know who you are, know what you stand for, and you will know what kind of people to be around. If you do that, trust me, you will not be around bullies. You will not have friends that bully you, because bullying can come from friends. And maybe that's a whole other topic in itself.
3: Yeah.
1: Bullying can come from your friends. So you won't be with people who bully you and you won't be with people who peer pressure you and make you do things that you're uncomfortable with, because you already know these are not my people and I will find my people, and being by myself is better than being with people who peer pressure and bully me.
3: Yeah.
1: Like, it sounds simple, but you really need to think about this. I want you to take a second, dear listener. Really think about this, as old or as young as you are. Take a look at your friends. See who is bullying you, whether they know it or not, and who is peer pressuring you into doing things that go against your values. Look at that and compare it to the friend group that you have. If you have friends that make you feel that way, you are not doing things that align with your values.
3: Mm-hmm.
1: And you are sticking around the wrong people, and you need to get up and be by yourself for a little bit.
3: Yeah, I agree with that. My advice about peer pressure and bullying is be careful. Again, with what Dima said, be careful with who you surround yourself with. Make sure you know who you surround yourself with. And we had like a long discussion about numbers and leaking and, you know, social media and things like that. So be careful with who you give your social media accounts to, even if it's just to follow you. They can use that. They can leak it out. They can try and get people to, you know, stalk you. They can try and get people to, you know, message you, make fake accounts about you. And another thing I forgot to mention is you don't send your photo to people you don't know.
1: Oh, that's a big one, yeah.
3: Do not send your photo to people you don't know. Even if you're like, if you're all covered, scarf and everything, and your photo ends up going around, that would be a big problem.
1: Yeah, especially with all the technology that we have
3: now. Of course, yeah.
1: Big, big problems. And that's just in general. As much as you can, try to keep your image off of the internet.
3: Definitely. So my advice is to be careful. Do not post yourself way too much. And do not, like, even if you have followers that are your friends, you have to remind yourself that your friends also have other friends outside.
1: Mm-hmm.
3: You need to make sure you don't post where you are so much.
1: Yes.
3: Because people would end up locating you and finding out. Even your home address, if you accidentally give it to your friends can end up leaking that by accident, even without them knowing.
1: Mm.
3: It can't be like, it wouldn't be by purpose, but they may accidentally, oh, this is where this person lives, and then they end up going down.
1: Yeah.
3: You never know. You really need to be careful with what you do, what you say, and how you say it, and what you post online to the social media, and what you show people. Don't give them that image where you let them in and you let them, you know, take over. You let them take your photo and make accounts. You let them take your, like, for example, even if you were to tell your friend something, you need to make sure how you say it so they don't take it the wrong way and go spread a rumor about you, you know? And then that will also cause bullying and peer pressure, and then you'll feel left alone. You'll feel, you know, that feeling inside you where you go, what do I do now? Like, people think wrongly about me and it's in a big amount of people, and no one's going to believe me now knowing that they heard from my friend or they heard from this person.
1: That's right, because they think that's a credible source.
3: Yeah.
1: They think, oh, yeah, they're buddy buddies. They know each other.
3: Yeah, exactly. So you need to be careful with what you say, what you do, how you do it, what you post, where you, like, even if you're out of the country and you just post a photo, even if wherever you are, don't post so much. It may get leaked, even if you don't know. There, you may accept a follower on Instagram, TikTok, and they may be like a random person behind the screen, and you think it's your friend because they have the account under your friend's name, you know, and they take information from you.
1: Yeah.
3: A lot of people do that nowadays, so you have to be really, really careful.
1: I feel like we've steered off into the whole, like, safety online.
5: Mm-hmm.
3: Yeah.
1: Definitely very, very important and relevant advice. So thank you so much, Sarah.
3: Of course.
1: And I'm going to give the final word to our moderator for today. Did an excellent job with the questions. And maybe she'll moderate another time. What do you reckon?
5: Yes, I think I will be.
1: All right. And what's something that you want to leave the listeners with?
5: My piece of advice for the listeners today is, like what Dima and Sarah both said, know your value, like your values, make your boundaries clear.
1: Mm-hmm.
3: Yeah.
5: It's okay to say no. When you're getting peer pressured, like, it's okay to say no, like, even if they stop being friends with you, for example.
1: Mm.
5: That's okay. Like, there's plenty of other fish in the sea, as people say.
3: Yeah.
5: It's important to know how to say no.
3: Yeah, I feel like a lot of people get too scared to do that. They feel like they'd get, like, hurt. Someone would say something to them. So it's all right to say no. Like Mariah said, don't be afraid. Don't feel like, you know, scared to say something. Even if you know it will hurt them, say it to their face. It's better. That's right.
1: Absolutely. Thank you so much, girls.
3: Thank you.
1: We've had a very rich episode.
5: Thank you so much.
1: Thank you for joining me, and take care.
3: You too.

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1: Dear listeners, you are now listening to the French program brought to you by 2MFM.

So we'll have a special guest as well. We'll have our brother Sheikh Mahmoud Alwan, who will continue to discuss. So over the last few weeks, we've discussed innovations in Islam, and we're up to part 3, I believe.

0: Joining us once again in our studios is our esteemed guest, Sheikh Mahmoud Alwan, who'll continue our insightful discussion on innovations in Islam. Sheikh Mahmoud's knowledge and wisdom have been invaluable in helping us understand this important topic, and we're honored to have him back with us today. Welcome, Sheikh Mahmoud.
1: Barakallahu fik, Sister Sumayya. 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
2: Ahlan wa sahla fik, Sheikh Mahmoud.
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0: Thank you for being here, Sheikh Mahmoud, and we look forward to diving deeper into today's discussion on innovations in Islam.
1: Inshallah. Bismillah ar-Rahman ar-Rahim. 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Allahumma allimna ma yanfa'una wa anfa'na bima allamtana wa zidna ilma wa na'udhu bika min hali ahli an-nar. We've spoken previously. For the past 3 weeks, the first time we spoke about this topic, we delved into the definition of bid'ah linguistically and in the religious context.
0: Mm-hmm.
1: And then we explained how the bid'ah is categorized. In general, we can say that the bid'ah is categorized into good and bad. And in detail, we can say that the bid'ah is categorized into five. The same way we categorize the actions of a human that fall under the five judgments in Islam. The obligatory, the recommended, the permissible, the disliked, and the forbidden. Al-ahkam al-khamsa, yani. So we spoke about the bid'ah, how it can be good and it can be bad. And we explained how the general statement of the Prophet alayhi salatu wasalam, kullu bid'atin dalala, it is in reference to the bid'ah that is not in accordance with the hadith and the Quran. And we mentioned examples of what is an obligatory bid'ah, what is a permissible, what is a recommended, what is disliked, and what is forbidden. And we gave examples of each. And we explained how the hadith, we gave an analogy and another example in the religion where a general statement, a general text in the Quran can be specified to a certain meaning due to another text in the Quran. And sometimes, as we mentioned previously, a text might be general, or as we know in Arabic, "am." Mm-hmm. And there's another text in the religion which, because of it, we specify this general text, the general text, the first one, which is known in Arabic as "takhsis." Because of the second one,
0: mm-hmm.
1: we say that the first one, for example, excludes such and such, like the example I gave for Salat al-Jumu'ah. يا أيها الذين آمنوا إذا نودي للصلاة من يوم الجمعة فاسعوا إلى ذكر الله. This ayah, يا أيها الذين آمنوا, it refers to all those who believe. If someone wants to translate the meaning word for word, it's reference to all those who believe, and this includes the males, the females, the slaves, the children, the traveler, the sick. But we know from another event that the Prophet sallallahu alaihi wasallam mentioned that it is not an obligation upon the female to pray Salat al-Jumu'ah. It's not an obligation upon the traveler to do so. So we understand that the verse, it means other than the traveler, other than the sick person, other than the female, etc.
0: Yeah.
1: Same thing, kullu bid'atin dalala. It's in reference to the bid'ah that is not in accordance with the religion, because we know from another hadith, which is man sanna fil islami sunnatan hasana, falahu ajruha, that the first hadith is in reference to the bid'ah that is not hasana. So this thing is present in the religion.
0: Yeah.
1: Another one is, for example, how it's mentioned in the Quran, حُرِّمَتْ عَلَيْكُمُ الْمَيْتَ.
2: Mm-hmm.
1: Al-mayta. Al-mayta in Arabic is in reference to the animal that is not slaughtered in the Islamic way. So this verse in the Quran, yeah, it's in reference to the mayta, which in the same verse there's no exemption. Right? So if someone wants to take by it literally, and as it's mentioned in the ayah, what would he do if he was to come to the mayta of the ocean?
2: Samak.
1: The fish. The Prophet alayhi salatu wasalam said in a hadith about the ocean, al-bahr, al-tahuru ma'uhu al-hillu maytatuh. So the animal that dies in the ocean, like the fish, if it dies without slaughtering it, yeah, it's halal to eat. And yeah, that's something known to Muslims. Yeah. How do you gather this with the ayah, حُرِّمَتْ عَلَيْكُمُ الْمَيْتَ? So that means we understand that the verse حُرِّمَتْ عَلَيْكُمُ الْمَيْتَ means there is an exemption, which is the fish. There's other exemptions as well, but that's just an example of how we can specify a generalized text in the Quran. Not us, as in the scholars have done that in the past, the mujtahideen have done that, because they are the only ones authorized to do that, not us. We just imitate them.
0: Yeah.
1: But we're mentioning these matters in order to prove that there is something called takhsis, there is something called specifying a general text in the religion. Same thing is done to the topic of the bid'ah. Also, the Prophet عليه الصلاة والسلام said, "من عمل عملا ليس عليه أمرنا فهو رد." Mm-hmm. Or there's another narration: "من أحدث في أمرنا هذا ما ليس منه فهو رد," which means مردود.
2: No.
1: Which means whoever innovates an innovation which is not in accordance with our religion, then it is rejected. The scholars said it is understood from this statement of the Prophet عليه الصلاة والسلام, because he said which is not in accordance with the religion, it is rejected. Hence, if someone was to innovate something in the religion which is in accordance with the religion, then it is not rejected, rather it is accepted. This is something that is understood from the words of the Prophet عليه الصلاة والسلام, and because the Prophet doesn't say anything for no reason, for no benefit. Him mentioning this statement, ليس عليه أمرنا أو ما ليس منه, which is not in accordance with the religion, there's a reason for it.
0: Yeah.
1: Which, because of this, we know if it is in accordance with the religion, then it is not rejected, rather it is accepted. So that's another example from the hadith where we can use to prove that the bid'ah, a good bid'ah, does exist. And last week, when I was finishing off, I was saying that I wanted to mention this week some examples of innovations that were innovated by righteous Muslims, people in the Salaf as well. They innovated things.
0: Yeah.
1: And some of these matters, the Prophet عليه الصلاة والسلام was made aware of. And I'll give an example of a hadith mentioned in Sahih al-Bukhari and Sahih Muslim, that one of the companions was praying behind the Prophet عليه الصلاة والسلام. And when the Prophet lifted up his head to stand up after ruku', and he said, سَمِعَ اللَّهُ لِمَنْ حَمِدَهُ, a man who was praying behind him, he said, رَبَّنَا وَلَكَ الْحَمْدُ. And he added to this statement, رَبَّنَا وَلَكَ الْحَمْدُ, and he added to this statement.
0: Yeah.
1: Originally, what they say and what they were taught to say was رَبَّنَا وَلَكَ الْحَمْدُ or رَبَّنَا لَكَ الْحَمْدُ. This man added a statement, رَبَّنَا وَلَكَ الْحَمْدُ حَمْدًا كَثِيرًا طَيِّبًا مُبَارَكًا فِيهِ.
2: Zed.
1: He added to the statement that usually gets said when a person goes to i'tidal. Then, when they finished the prayer, the Prophet ﷺ, he asked, مَنِ الْمُتَكَلِّمُ, who was the person who said this statement? Then that man said, me, أنا. Then the Prophet ﷺ said, what means, I saw more than 30 angels,
0: inshallah,
1: okay, wanting to write this statement in their books. What is this? Isn't this praising what that companion did?
0: Of course.
1: Al-Hafidh ibn Hajar al-Asqalani, he said when explaining this hadith, that it is permissible for a person to innovate a dhikr in the salat if this dhikr does not oppose what was mentioned in the sunnah.
2: No.
1: It doesn't oppose. So this man adding hamdan kathiran tayyiban mubarakan fi doesn't contradict or oppose what he has originally learned or what was originally told to be said in the salat. So the Prophet confirmed it.
0: Yeah.
1: And he praised it. And he informed that the angels wanted to write this statement in their books. Why would they want to write it? Because it's something good. This was innovated by that companion. It was innovated and introduced with something that hasn't been done before. If we want to go back to the definition of innovation, definition of bid'ah, something that has not been done prior. It wasn't done by the Prophet. It wasn't taught by the Prophet in specific.
2: No.
1: So this companion, for him to do that, he innovated it, and the Prophet confirmed that this is allowed.
2: صحيح.
1: And he praised it.
0: Yeah.
2: يعني ما قال له النبي عليه الصلاة والسلام ليش عم تقول هيك؟ ما هو ذكر.
1: No, ذكر. Yeah. يوافق الشرع.
0: Oh, wait, if there was something wrong, obviously the Prophet would have said something.
1: Yeah, of course. If it was not permissible, the Prophet would not have kept quiet. Because the Prophet عليه الصلاة والسلام, it is known in the religion amongst the scholars of Islam that if he was to be aware of haram to take place in front of him, he would forbid it. That's a rule in the religion, and it's known amongst the scholars, the mujtahideen, and the scholars of Mustalah al-Hadith. They know that. they mention explicitly that the Prophet alayhi salatu wasalam, he doesn't leave out forbidding the unlawful. And it's a proof, yani they use that as proof. This rule is used as proof because if the scholars were to receive a hadith where a person did such and such and the Prophet did not say anything, he did not oppose, he did not reject, he did not forbid, then this is proof that it is permissible. That's something known amongst the scholars. That إِذَا فُعِلَ شَيْءٍ فِي حَضْرَةِ الرَّسُولِ or فُعِلَ شَيْءٍ وَعَلِمَ بِهِ الرَّسُولِ وَلَمْ يُنْكِرْ فَهَذَا الدَّلِيلَ عَلَى أَنَّهُ جَائِزٌ. They say this, it's known.
2: لأن الرسول لا يسكت عن منكر أو حرام.
1: هذا هو نعم مستحيل. النبي لا يسكت عن منكر. This is that was an example mentioned in Al-Bukhari and Muslim that an innovation had occurred by one of the companions and the Prophet confirmed it and he praised it. Also another innovation that occurred at the time of the Prophet عليه الصلاة والسلام where a companion innovated it, where a man also, when the Prophet عليه الصلاة والسلام was praying, a man that wanted to follow, he came to the line of the prayer. And when he arrived to the prayer, before he started his prayer, he said, Allahu Akbar Kabira, walhamdulillahi kathira, wa subhanallahi bukratan wa asila. Previously, it wasn't taught to say this statement as soon as you arrive to the line before you begin your prayer. So the Prophet alayhi salatu wasalam, when he finished his prayer, he asked, Man sahibu al-kalimat? Who's the one who said these statements? And then the man who said this statement, he said, أنا يا رسول الله والله ما أردت بها إلا الخير. He said, me, a messenger of Allah. But then he said, I swear by Allah, I only intended good by these statements. Then the Prophet صلى الله عليه وسلم said, لقد رأيت أبواب السماء فتحت لهن. The Prophet praised this statement and he confirmed it. He did not forbid what the Prophet did just because he said something the Prophet didn't teach explicitly. The Prophet didn't dispraise, forbid this person adding such a statement. If you look at it, he goes back, it's saying Allahu Akbar, praising Allah, Alhamdulillah, thanking Allah, Subhanallah, clearing Allah subhanahu wa ta'ala from anything that does not befit him. Bukratan wa asila, yani in the morning and in the afternoon we say this.
0: Yeah.
1: This type of statement, if you look at it, it's in accordance with the religion. It's something khair, it's a dhikr. A person gets rewarded for doing that. And he innovated this when coming to stand in the line of the prayer. The Prophet praised something like this. This is also an example of an innovation that was innovated by a companion.
0: Yeah.
1: Where it wasn't taught explicitly by the Prophet alayhi salatu wasalam. Also, a famous story that happened at the time of the Salaf. That Sayyidina Umar ibn al-Khattab radiyallahu anhu. He innovated gathering the Muslims to pray Taraweeh in congregation behind one imam. At the time of the Prophet alayhi salatu wasalam, it didn't used to happen till his death where they used to pray Taraweeh together, all of them behind one imam in the mosque. Even at the time of Abu Bakr, after the death of the Prophet sallallahu alayhi wasalam, they didn't used to gather together behind one imam. Rather, what they were doing was you had, if a person was to enter the mosque at the time, he would see a person praying individually here, a couple of people praying together there, the Taraweeh prayer, and they were scattered. Sayyidina Umar ibn al-Khattab radiyallahu anhu, he walked in and he saw this, and he got the inclination to innovate something, which was to gather them all behind one imam. And he did that. He took the initiative and he gathered them all behind one imam. And the following day, when he came and he saw this happening, all of them standing behind one imam, praying Taraweeh together, he praised it. And he called it a bid'ah. He said, ni'ma, and in another narration, ni'mati al-bid'atu hadhihi. This is a praised bid'ah. He is happy of what happened.
2: Sahih.
1: And that's Umar ibn al-Khattab, radiyallahu anhu, the third best man in this nation. The Prophet is the best, then Abu Bakr, then Umar radiyallahu anhu. He was the Khalifa at the time, Amir al-Mu'mineen.
0: Yeah.
1: He is a mujtahid. He's one of the great companions of the Prophet alayhi salatu wasalam, which the Prophet praised. So him innovating this is proof that there is something known as a good innovation.
0: Yeah.
2: يعني جمع الناس في صلاة التراويح ليصلوا خلف إمام
1: واحد في مكان واحد. Also another example was mentioned in كتاب الموطأ for إمام مالك رضي الله عنه, the statement that is known currently for people to say in أذان الفجر, which there is a statement there that gets said which doesn't get said in any other أذان during the day, which is الصلاة خير من النوم. The muezzin, the caller to the prayer who performs adhan in the morning for Fajr prayer, he adds this statement, As-salatu khayrun min al-nawm. It was mentioned in the Muwatta that the muezzin, the person who calls to prayer, he, at the time of Umar ibn al-Khattab radiyallahu anhu, he added this statement to the adhan. Then Umar ibn al-Khattab radiyallahu anhu, he ordered him to add it to the adhan of subah.
2: Zadua.
1: And until this day it gets done.
0: Yeah.
1: Subhanallah, you find some people who deny the presence of a good bid'ah. Those groups of people, they do that. They say as-salatu khayru min al-nawm in their adhan.
2: Yeah.
1: Subhanallah, it kind of gives us the hint that those people who are denying the existence of a good bid'ah are selectively denying.
0: Yeah.
1: Selectively denying. Subhanallah, it's unfortunate. Kind of wonder and question yourself why. a season or a celebration that Muslims look forward to and what they're doing in it is something good, why is it that you're trying to make it haram or trying to convince people it's haram? Is it taking away from your money? Is it taking away from your fame? No. Even the Muslims who are celebrating the Mawlid, they pay. It's not that this group of people is making money and you're not. It kind of questions why are they saying it's haram.
0: Yeah.
1: It's not that the Muslims are taking fame from them or money from them. Rather, the Muslims that are celebrating, they pay money and they celebrate. And they buy food and hand it out. And they take from their time to make dhikr and hasanat, which is not directly affecting those people who are denying celebrating the Mawlid. Subhanallah, it raises questions where the answers to it are a bit hard to achieve, to get. Why are you saying it's haram? Also, the Prophet alayhi salatu wasalam, when he died, the Mus'haf was not gathered into one. Right? At the time of the Prophet alayhi salatu wasalam, the Quran, the ayat, the verses, they were in the chests of the companions. They were memorized in their hearts, and they had papers written. Some of them had some papers scattered here and there, ayat, suwar, chapters of the Quran. Then Abu Bakr radiallahu anhu realized that when a lot of the companions who had memorized the Quran, the way the Prophet sallallahu alaihi wasallam recited it, were dying, they were passing away, he wanted to gather the Mus'haf into one. And this is something that the Prophet sallallahu alaihi wasallam didn't do, and it's directly related to religion. In fact, related to the book, to the Quran, the source of the religion. So he gathered it into one, and this is mentioned as well in Sahih al-Bukhari, where Abu Bakr as-Siddiq radiyallahu anhu, even Umar, they had discussion. Umar and Abu Bakr discussion, how is this going to be done, and the Prophet did not do it. They had a discussion about this.
2: No.
1: It didn't happen straight away. After discussing more than once, they came to the agreement and understanding that yes, this can be done, this should be done, it's in need. Even though the Prophet ﷺ

0: the scholars of Nahu write an obligatory bid'ah because it's something needed. Yeah. It's something needed. So because of that, they deemed it as a bid'ah, which is an obligation.
1: Yeah.
0: Because of the need. Learning the Arabic grammar, learning the science of hadith, and other topics that we mentioned last time. But this is another example. And then Umar ibn al-Khattab said about this, gathering the Mus'haf into one, huwa wallahi khair. He said this, he swore by Allah that this is something good. This is an initial gathering of the Mus'haf, where Abu Bakr gathered in one. Then later, at Uthman's time, he did copies of the Qur'an.
1: Yeah.
0: He copied it into different copies and he spread it around the world.
2: No.
0: He sent copies so people can use this as the source.
2: No.
1: How much has it benefited the Muslims over time?
2: Okay.
1: All over the world.
0: A lot, no.
1: Yeah.
0: Even another bid'ah performed by Sayyidina Uthman radiallahu anhu until this day is adding an adhan on Friday. This is a bid'ah. It never used to be done at the time of the Prophet, nor at the time of Abu Bakr, nor at the time of Umar.
1: Yeah.
0: Uthman radiallahu anhu, he added a second adhan on Friday, Dhuhr time.
1: Mm-hmm.
0: All right. On other than Friday, we have one adhan. On Friday, there's two now.
2: Mm.
0: How come there's two on Friday? Because Uthman added one. At the time of the Prophet and at the time of Abu Bakr and Umar, it was one adhan only, which is the adhan that the khatib, the imam, stands up and performs the khutbah right after, immediately.
1: Yeah.
0: That was the one adhan on Friday at Dhuhr time. Uthman ibn Affan radiallahu anhu, at his time, he found the need to add another one. He added an adhan. And if you were to look into it, what he added a second adhan, but the adhan he added is the first one we perform today. The first adhan we perform today is the adhan that Uthman added. The second adhan that gets performed today is the original one. Because the original adhan is the adhan in which the khatib, the imam, stands up right after it and performs his khutbah.
1: Yeah.
0: So when the Prophet was giving khutbah to Jumu'ah, the Friday khutbah, he used to stand up and give the khutbah after the adhan. This adhan that was occurring at the time of the Prophet and Abu Bakr and Umar was delayed a little bit, and another adhan was added prior, when the time of Dhuhr sets in, an adhan occurs, and then the Muslims wait, the imam waits. Usually nowadays you have 10, 15, 20 minutes. It changes from place to place, depends on the type of people that are there and what they see good for their center.
1: Yeah.
0: They wait 10 minutes, 15 minutes, 20 minutes, then they perform a second adhan, in which at that second adhan the imam is sitting and ready to stand up. Once that adhan is performed, the khatib stands up and he gives his khutbah.
1: Yeah.
0: This adhan was added.
2: Yeah.
0: It was added in Islam and it's done till this day. That's an example of a innovation, of a bid'ah. Yeah. Some people try to tell you, you're using examples of innovations performed by the Khulafa.
2: Mm-hmm.
0: I gave examples of an innovation done by Umar and Abu Bakr and Uthman.
2: Man.
0: They will tell you, even though they innovated this innovation, but the Prophet said to follow them, he told us, عَلَيْكُمْ بِسُنَّتِي وَسُنَّةِ الْخُلَفَاءِ الرَّاشِدِينَ الْمَهْدِيِّينَ بَعْدِي. That's what, the people who say the Mawlid, celebrating the Mawlid is haram, they try to bring up this hadith.
1: Yeah.
0: And they tell you, we understand that there's something called a good bid'ah, but it's only allowed to be innovated by those caliphs in which the Prophet alayhi salat was salam praised. And he ordered us to follow them, so we follow them in what they do.
2: Mm-hmm.
0: Because the Prophet said, عَلَيْكُمْ بِسُنَّةِ وَسُنَّةِ الْخُلَفَاءِ.
2: صحيح.
0: الراشدين المهديين بعدي.
1: Yeah.
0: Okay. And those examples I gave you of innovations were done by خلفاء.
2: صح.
0: Abu Bakr, Umar, Uthman رضي الله عنهم. How do we respond to this? Easy. We tell them, if you're telling us to follow these خلفاء, in us following the خلفاء, we can imitate them in what they did, which is innovating. Didn't they innovate something in the religion? They innovated and they introduced something in the religion. What they introduced, yes, we follow.

0: and we're in agreement in this point with us and the others. And also, if you look at it from another point of view, them innovating, we can imitate them in innovating.
1: No.
0: Any of the scholars of Islam, I'm not talking specifically about myself.
1: Yeah.
0: But in innovating, they can be imitated.
1: Yeah.
0: Following their path. And innovating was from their path.
1: No.
0: Exactly.
1: Yeah.
0: And they were innovating, and the Prophet ordered us to follow them. Okay, we can follow them. We can innovate. So it's that simple, subhanAllah. From the same hadith that the other group, the deviant sects, they try to bring up as proof according to them. We can use that same hadith to say to them, no, it's actually proof against you. The Prophet ordered us to follow them. Okay, look at what they did. Look at their biographies. Abu Bakr, Umar, Uthman, they innovated. We can innovate.
1: Yeah.
0: When we say we, again, I mean the scholars, yani, of Islam, when they approve an innovation, even if they are not from the Salaf, because mujtahids of this nation are not exclusive to the Salaf.
2: No.
0: Yeah. As long as it's in accordance with the religion and they give the correct fatwa, then by all means, anyway, we are allowed to do so.
1: Yeah.
0: Also, something that was not done by a Khalifa was putting dots in the Mus'haf. Yahya ibn Ya'mar, he added dots to the Mus'haf. Meaning, when we now open the Mus'haf and want to read, we don't find a dot above the fa, and a dot under the ba, and a dot above the noon, and two dots above the ta. We find that, right? Yeah. The Mus'haf at the time of Abu Bakr and Umar, they did not have the dots.
1: Sorry.
0: So this is something that was innovated. They put these dots and they put the fatha and the kasra later. So this innovation was done after Abu Bakr, after Umar, after Uthman, because the Muslims at the time found the need. When a lot of non-Arabs were embracing Islam and non-Arabs were living closer with the Muslims, Muslim Arabs, integration was happening. They found that people speaking Arabic became, their Arabic speaking became weaker.
1: Yeah.
0: So they weren't able, they didn't have the proficiency in Arabic that was present before that. So they found the need. So that people don't recite it wrong, they innovated this innovation and put those dots. The Prophet did not have at his time that matter.
1: Yeah.
0: So this innovation is another one, as an example of a good innovation, and it's beneficial, and it happens till now, and every time a Mus'haf gets printed now, it's printed in that way. Now you can imagine now if you have the Mus'haf without those dots, without those harakat. It's very rare that you find someone who's going to be able to read it.
1: I personally would struggle.
0: There's a lot of proof in the religion about the existence of a good innovation.
1: Yeah.
0: Then you want to come and draw a similarity between that, a common theme that exists in those events that I just gave you. If you want to compare them to the innovation of celebrating the Mawlid, it falls under the same category. Mm. A good bidah, something good. If you want to look at it as well from another point of view, the celebration of the Mawlid is an event, is a season where you have people now more, they're performing more salawat ala Rasul. أن الله تعالى سيد وفعل الخير لعلكم تفلحون.
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1: Of course.
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1: And it's a good reminder, like you're not doing anything that's haram. You're like you said, Haji, you're reciting the biography of the Prophet, reminding everyone of the attributes of the Prophet, peace be upon him, and his characteristics. They're things that we take, he's our example, and we take from that.
0: And some of them bring up to you and they tell you, oh, but the Prophet didn't do it, but the Prophet didn't do it. Yes, there's a lot of things the Prophet alayhi salatu wasalam did not perform. And the scholars mention reasons for that. There's multiple reasons why the Prophet would have left out something.
1: Mm-hmm.
0: Yes, one of them is because that action might be haram. Like, for example, drinking alcohol. The Prophet left that. He did not do that.
2: Okay,
0: because it's haram.
1: Yeah.
0: Another reason why the Prophet would have left out something is because that is disliked. Something is disliked, he did not perform. Yeah. Such as eating with your left hand. That's something makruh. In Islam, we are urged to eat with our right hand. The Prophet did not eat with his left hand. Why did he not do that? Because it is disliked. Another reason is that the Prophet sallallahu alaihi wasallam left out eating something.
2: Mm-hmm.
0: He left out something because he's not accustomed to do it.
1: Mm.
0: He's not familiar with doing it.
2: No.
0: Yeah. And this happened, and it's mentioned in the hadith, where the Prophet sallallahu alaihi wasallam, he was sitting once on having food,
1: yeah,
0: and Khalid ibn al-Walid was eating with him. And a specific type of animal was introduced on the table to be eaten, part of the meal. And this animal is known in Arabic as al-dab. It's a type of lizard.
1: Mm-hmm.
0: Okay? It was put on the table to be eaten, but the Prophet alayhi salatu wasalam did not eat it. Now Khalid ibn al-Walid was there, and he was familiar with that type of food.
2: Mm-hmm.
1: Mm.
0: And then the Prophet sallallahu alaihi wasallam did not eat from this animal.
2: No.
0: And then Khalid ibn al-Walid radiyallahu anhu, he asked the Prophet alayhi salatu wasalam, "Aharamun al-dabbu ya Rasulullah?" Is eating this animal haram? Because he saw that the Prophet didn't do it, and he refrained from eating it.
1: Yeah.
0: The Prophet said, "La," which means no, it's not haram. "Walakin lam yakun bi ardi qawmi." And he said that it's not something I'm accustomed to.
1: Yeah.
0: And my people, my tribe, we are not accustomed to eating something like that. So he left it out. He didn't do it. He didn't eat it.
2: Mm-hmm.
0: But it doesn't mean it's haram. And in fact, he said it's not haram. But he left it out because he's not familiar with it. And Khalid ibn al-Walid ate it in the presence of the Prophet. And if you go back to what we said at the start, that if the Prophet was to say something haram, he won't stay quiet.
1: No.
0: And here he left Khalid ibn al-Walid. He told him, no, it's not haram to eat. And so Khalid ibn al-Walid ate it. So not every time the Prophet left out something, it means this thing is haram. Once the Prophet alayhi salatu wasalam, he left out something because he forgot. It happened, and it's mentioned in al-Bukhari from the root of Abu Hurairah radiallahu anhu, that he was prayer which is 4 rak'at. He forgot, and he made salam in the 2nd rak'ah. And then he was asked, has the prayer been shortened or did you forget?
1: Mm-hmm.
0: Then when the Prophet sallallahu alayhi wasalam realized, he continued the prayer and he performed sujood al-sahw. But initially he left it out because he forgot. What I'm trying to get to is that not everything the Prophet left out, it means it's haram.
2: No.
0: It's not the case. Also, sometimes the Prophet alayhi salatu wasalam might leave out something for a benefit. He sees that now, for a wisdom, he's going to leave out something. And it occurred that the Prophet sallallahu alayhi wasalam, he mentioned in the hadith, which means, yani, if it wasn't for the people of Mecca that are newly embracing Islam, they are new to Islam, if it wasn't for that, he would have taken down the Kaaba and rebuilt it. But he didn't do that. Why? So that, yani, out of mercy for the hearts of those who are new to Islam, because they were accustomed to that Kaaba. So he didn't want to take it down and then rebuild it, a new one. He left it as it is.
1: Yeah.
0: For those who are new. And sometimes the Prophet leaves out something so that out of mercy for his nation, so that this matter does not become an obligation. Rahmah bi ummatihi min bab at-takhfif, yani, to make it easier on the nation, he left out doing something so that it doesn't become an obligation on the nation. Mm. Out of his mercy to his nation, sallallahu alayhi wasallam. But I think we've covered quite a bit. Yeah. We've mentioned some examples of innovations at the time of the Prophet alayhi salatu wasalam and after him. And we mentioned that the Prophet sallallahu alayhi wasalam might have left out something, and it doesn't necessarily mean this thing is haram. You know, we gave examples. Yeah.
1: Yeah.
0: We ask Allah subhanahu wa ta'ala to keep us steadfast on Islam and to end our life as Muslims.
1: Ameen.
2: Ameen. Barakallahu fiqh Sheikh Mahmoud ala kill al-ma'lumat wal-adilli على جواز الاحتفال بمولد النبي عليه الصلاة والسلام التي زودتنا بها.
0: آمين.
1: صلى الله عليه وسلم. Thank you so much, Sheikh Mahmoud, for your continued guidance and your wisdom on such an important subject. Your insights are always enlightening, and we know that our listeners benefit greatly from your teachings.
0: My pleasure. بارك الله فيك.
2: إن شاء الله في ميزان حسناتكم.
0: كرمكم الله تعالى.
1: آمين.

Many ask how the messenger's day was, peace be upon him. First, his days, peace be upon him, often varied due to the different concerns and emergencies that arose. However, it was the messenger's custom to pray the five prayers in the mosque and to wake up and pray the dawn prayer with his companions. Then he used to make dhikr while still in the masjid and talk to his companions about what they needed. After that, he used to go home, peace be upon him, and sometimes he prayed the duha prayer. Its time starts after the sun rises, the height of a spear. For example, after about 20 minutes of the sunrise and lasts till the duhr prayer starts. The Prophet, peace be upon him, used to sometimes take a nap before praying the duhr prayer, and he used these naps to help him pray at night, because waking up at night to perform acts of worship is a great rewardable matter by performing prayers or dhikr. Our Prophet, peace be upon him, often gave speeches after the duhr prayer. He would call out, for example, prayer in congregation, and then the people would gather, and then he would ascend the pulpit and deliver a speech to them whenever he wanted to teach them, alert them, warn them, or guide them. The Prophet did not use to like sleeping after the Asr prayer, for indeed this is not preferred. He used to eat whatever food was available and did not dispraise any food. He did not request delicious food. At that time, the Arabs used to eat twice a day, during the first part of the day and at the end of the day. The first meal, which is before the dhuhr, is called ghada, and the second meal is the asha. The Prophet sallallahu alaihi wasallam used to pray the maghrib prayer and the isha prayer in the masjid. Then he used to return home. He did not used to stay up late, rather he used to give attention to his wives, make them happy, and then sleep immediately so that he could wake up for night prayers. The Prophet sallallahu alaihi wasallam divided his time in the house into three parts. A part for acts of worship, for obligatory prayers and optional prayers, dhikr, and to recite Quran. The second part was for his family, his wives and their needs and their questions. The third part was for himself. He divided his time into three sections, worshipping in the first section, the second was for his wives and family, and a lot was narrated about that. For instance, the Prophet, peace be upon him, was in the service of his family, and when the time of prayer started, he used to leave the house to pray in the masjid and then return afterwards. In his house, the Prophet sallallahu alaihi wasallam had normal human behavior. He used to repair his shoes, milk his sheep, and clean his clothes. As for his personal time, he used to divide it between himself and the nation, and this is one of his greatest generosities, peace be upon him. He used to prefer his nation over himself concerning his personal time. It was narrated that the Prophet sallallahu alaihi wasallam used to receive people during his personal time. He used to fulfill their needs. Some would need something, others would need two or three things, and he would listen to them and fulfill their needs. He used to teach, guide and assist, and relieve the distressed. He, peace be upon him, used to command those who were close to him and guide them to do what benefits the Muslims at large. And he said, "Let the one who is present inform the one who is absent." And he said, "Tell me of the need of those who cannot inform me of their own need. Whoever tells the Sultan of the need of someone who cannot inform about his own need, Allah makes his feet firm on Judgment Day." This is because of the person moving his feet and go to the Sultan to tell him of the other person's need. The Prophet, peace be upon him, was asking the people to tell him about their needs. One day he was told about someone who had died at night. This man used to clean the masjid. The Prophet sallallahu alaihi wasallam said, "Why did you not tell me about that?" He wanted to pray the funeral prayer, but out of his kindness, he went and prayed at his grave. Thus, the Prophet, peace be upon him, used to love fulfilling the needs of the people. The Prophet, peace be upon him, said, "There are blessings in the early mornings for my nation." He liked to start his affairs from early morning. He would send the messengers, guide people, and teach them to begin their day with good matters.
My brothers and sisters, many people today talk about the importance of time and time management. If we look at the biography of the Prophet, peace be upon him, we will find him as the true leader. The Prophet, peace be upon him, did not waste time in worldly purposeless issues, trivial or irrelevant matters. Our Prophet, peace be upon him, is a blessing and his time is blessed. Allah granted him blessings in his time. Look, my brothers and sisters in Islam, our Prophet sallallahu alayhi wa sallam received the revelation at the age of 40 and died at the age of 63. He lived 23 years guiding people to a religion and a sacred law that is all good. He taught the people how to worship, how to pray, how to fast, how to pay zakah, how to perform hajj, how to read Quran, and how to do i'tikaf in the masjid. He taught the people how to get married and how to divorce, how to raise children, how to stay in contact with the relatives and how to treat the family. He taught the people how to be at home and how to be outside the house, how to be when in the streets and the markets, how to talk to those whom you know and how to talk to those whom you do not know. He taught them what they need in society. The Prophet sallallahu alaihi wasallam taught the matters of life, how to sell and buy, how to borrow, how to lend, how to put up a collateral, how to rent and how to conduct joint venture, how to eat, how to give gifts and how to accept gifts, how to graze livestock, how to plan agriculture and how to bear fruit. The Messenger of Allah sallallahu alaihi wasallam taught us economics, how to have a successful and viable economy, and he became with the most beautiful and beneficial economic system for the society and the people. The Prophet sallallahu alaihi wasallam taught us just judiciary rules, how to become a judge and how to be fair when ruling, and when the judge should enter and when he should leave, and when to give verdict and when not, when to speak and when to be silent, when the witness should speak, when the plaintiff should speak, and what makes the judiciary just. The Prophet, peace be upon him, taught us how to take care of the affairs of the living and the dead, thus teaching us inheritance and preparation of the dead by washing, shrouding, prayer, burial, etc. He taught a law that is suitable for all times, for every society, and for all groups of people. The Prophet sallallahu alaihi wasallam came with a heavenly law that Allah revealed to him, and the Prophet did not use to read or write. The Quran is a miracle from God Almighty. The Prophet, peace be upon him, is blessed in his time, and he came in this short time on earth with all these sciences and disciplines in which man needs a long time to understand. Oh, what a beautiful messenger he is! How blessed he is! His entering, his exiting, his time, his house, his words and his life, all of that is blessed. We end by praising Allah, the Lord of the worlds.

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We praise Allah, we thank Him, we ask Him for forgiveness, for mercy and for guidance, and to raise the rank of our dearest Prophet and Master and Leader Muhammad sallallahu alayhi wa sallam, and to protect his nation from what he alayhi salatu wa salam feared for it. Do place a sincere intention in your hearts that we are all acquiring, revising the Islamic knowledge, wanting the rewards from Allah subhanahu wa ta'ala. This book that we've been explaining, which is the concise, abridged version of Shu'ab al-Iman, which is a much larger book, counts about 70 odd traits, values, procedures, precepts, edicts, judgments, that if one looks at the entirety of them all and focuses on improvements in each of these areas, the person يترقى عند الله لأنه خالف هواه, means this person will become a better performer from an Islamic point of view, and therefore by the will of Allah, by the mercy of Allah, due to the generosity of Allah, he will acquire high ranks inshallah. So if there is such a mind map for these values, what is it? And that's what this scholar, Al-Imam Al-Bayhaqi, wrote in his book, Shu'ab Al-Iman. So this trait is now trait number 61, which means we've gone, mashallah, a long way in explaining the book. So Al-Hadi wa Sittun, مقاربة أهل الدين ومودتهم وإفشاء السلام بينهم والمصافحة لهم ونحو ذلك من أسباب تأكيد المودة. This particular part, مقاربة أهل الدين. شو يعني مقاربة أهل الدين؟ يعني أنا I have to make a conscious decision and a choice. Who are the people that I decide for myself to be my circle? The religion advises you what to do, and that is muqarabat ahl al-deen. It's always been the habit of the Muslims in following the path of piety to ensure that on a head personal level, they've done some things to improve their piety. They cry at night on their own. They do dhikr. They do sadaqat. They do so much and they don't want anyone to know. So on a personal level, on the one-on-one level, they have a system, they have a style. And I would dare say that there are some of us here who do this and they don't like anyone to know. They may open the Mus'haf at night and recite and read. They work hard. They know that the personal is very important. They don't only publicly show traits of their piety or good actions, and then when they are within their own secrecy and solitude, they switch. They change. They sit on the couch, watch TV, spend 5 hours, check things that are unimportant,
if not worse, waste their time, and then he goes out to the public, and then he's a totally different person. Look, when they are alone, they are more fearing of God, subhanAllah. They are crying their eyes out. They let it all out. Why? Because no one is seeing them, and they are aware that when they are in public, people see them, so they worry about riya, about showing off. So they hide some of these traits. When they're alone, they go back to them. So the pious person works, number one, on me, myself, and I, just him, and does put a whole guidelines, set of guidelines on what to do when he is alone. The second part is me and my direct, immediate circle of people. So me and me, then there is me and my direct circle. Right? So these pious people, when it comes to the direct circle, they know that there is out there the businessmen, the fishermen, the car lovers, the TV watchers, the sports mad fans, the academics, the politicians, the religious. Where do you think they want to go? What appeals to their heart? The pious. Whether you sit with the politician or not, or with fishermen, or with sports people, what is it that's going to serve my goal in wanting to be admitted into paradise without prior torture? What do you think it is? If you sit with the people that talk about actors and dancers and singers? La. If I spend my time with all these guys that they're good for my business, man, I need to have connections and networking, then I can, right? Is that the type of people they want to be with? La. No. And their transactions in everything they do is measured by the scales of piety. So they have myself and I have myself and the people, and then I have me and transacting. So we talked about the people, but there are a lot of other goods and services. Okay, am I also pious? Do I know how to buy petrol from the petrol station? Do I go to a shop and buy a bottle of water, open a drink from it before I even knew how much it costs or paid for it? They watch what they're doing. They wash their food, they wash their clothing, they watch how they're transacting, how they're buying, how they're selling. They know, they actually think mathematically, oh, that's my relative. I haven't seen them for a while. Part of not severing ties is to assist them financially. They are overseas and they are in need, and I have the money for it, and I don't want to sin, and I'm capable of doing that, and I'm gonna send them a little bit of money. And it turns out to be $75. Big deal. You know where Iblis comes at you at? You're gonna send only 75. Wait till you have 750. Guess what? You'll probably wait 750 years, and you will never send the 75. Send it. Assist them. So, muqarabat ahl al-deen is the topic of tonight. And why is it important? Because attitudes are contagious. I sit with Sheikh Khalid, he has more knowledge than me. I sit with him today, I sit with him tomorrow, I sit with him after. I'm listening to him, I'm watching him, I will learn from him. Did I become better or worse? I became better. Right? I go and I spend my time with someone who is in the corporate world, all he talks about is trade and crypto. All the time. And these scams and gimmicks and make $1 billion in 2 seconds because you can log on to this platform and it only costs you just to start up $1,000, and then you cry in the car when you know it's all gone. Right? Am I going to get better religiously? No, I may be transacting in haram because I didn't know what I'm doing. And the mu'amala is incorrect, meaning the business transaction. So it is very important
to ensure that your immediate circle of people, if your destination is Al-Jannah, to check what does the religion say about whom becomes my friend, my immediate circle of people, so that I can reach my piety, my goal. So where do you go to? You go to the people of religion. If you know someone who prays a lot more than you, befriend them. Over time, it'll brush on you. If you know someone who recites the Quran better than you, befriend them. Yeah, but I don't like his style. He's a little bit rough. Befriend them. Don't let Iblis play on your mind little tricks, particularly if you are woke. And he tells you, now, I don't like the way he breathes in front of me and the way his approach is. And it might be true. And he might be not one of those nicest people, but he's better than you. He's pious. It's okay. It's okay. Take it with a grain of salt. It's all right. Because you are becoming better because of him. Because of that person. Because of that pious person. Iblis will come and play on your mind and tells you, yeah, no, you're right. But just wait till you find the perfect one. What is he doing meanwhile? Filling your time with people that don't know how to recite the Quran and getting you to become worse and worse and worse. Now, muqarabat ahl al-deen is an intention. Yani you have the intention and you've made a determination. We have to understand the difference between the intention, determination, and now the action. But what is the action? Mawaddatuhum. شَأْنِ مَوَدَّتُهُمْ يعني التقرب منهم يعني you have to physically get up and do what? And go visit them. Go visit him. يعني بتقول أنا I want مقاربة أهل الدين as a value, as a determination. I've decided, I've intended. These are the religious are going to be my friends. But there's no مودة meaning التودد. Okay, اللي هو القرب. يعني تتقرب إليه. Okay, you go visit them. They're outside, you go stand with them. You talk to them. You ask them, can we sit and have a 5-minute talk? There's a lot of good, a lot of excellent energies that becomes, okay, within one field, and you're exchanging all these. And you can see how you are improving bit by bit. But again, a lot of people are woke. I have the intention, but I haven't found them yet. And they don't do the tawaddud. They don't go and become friends with them. What are the benefits of that? So لابد to attain that level, to commit to the action. Yeah, a lot of people read it, مقاربة أهل الدين ومودتهم وإفشاء السلام بينهم. They're like, oh, these are good, nice words, mashallah, Arabic, وهكي. يا أخي, مقاربة أهل الدين, okay, is an intention, it's a determination. It's an action that is translated in التودد إليهم, in following them, in going and physically, actively getting up, seeking them. مش إنه أنا بس I want that, but I find myself unable to do that. 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gave our prophet this exclusive ability to express in very short terms with the most eloquent of words, of language, of linguistic device, of syntax, semantics, rhetoric and narrative in such a way that if you just follow with simplicity, no complications, what he said, you have the golden cure. خلص. أفشوا السلام وصلوا الأرحام. خلاص, skip all your books
of political correctedness, books of societal, fabricated, incorrect, skip all the woke tradition of doing things and just block all of that and afshi salam with a smile on your face. تبسمك في وجه أخيك صدقة. بسم سلم أفك الهول and see how better of a Muslim you become. وصلوا الأرحام. ما حنفوت بصلة الأرحام لأنه it's a long lesson. وصلوا بالليل والناس نيام. 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But then on the second part, شو بيجي؟ وصلوا بالليل والناس نيام. Is it externalized to society or internalized? You have to do both of them. And that's why the scholars of Islam say, من أصلح سريرته أصلح الله على نيته ومن أصلح ما بينه وبين الله أصلح الله ما بينه وبين الناس ومن أصلح آخرته أصلح الله له دنيا. انتبه. 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Who are you? أنت أصلح سريرتك يصلح الله لك على نيتك. 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He wants everyone to see him as good. قاعد مشغول بعلانيته. He wants the people to speak well about him. He wants to look good so that people don't pick on him or مبارك. He wants to think about every look, every angle, every word that was said, what intonation it was, what are they thinking? يا أخي يا أخي والله ريح قلبك. أصلح سريرتك. When you are alone, be this really religious, pious, remorseful person, asking Allah for forgiveness, crying for his sins, really diminishing himself in his mind. I am by the generosity of Allah a Muslim, and if I make it, it is only due to the mercy of Allah and his minna and fadl. I am a nobody. And truly, truly be that person. Kill your arrogance. Kill your I know it all. Kill your name. Kill your status. Kill it all. خلاص كله خلاص منه. And guess what? You go out, بتلاقي الناس عم بحبوك أكتر. They love you more. 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Do the prayers. Do the fast. Do the makeups. Pay your dues. Money is woof. عن بعض الناس أعز من الولد. أعز من نفسه يمكن. Right? Pay your dues. Right? Repent from your sins. Don't perform or make more sins. Do the optionals. Do all of that. أصلح ما بينك وبين الله. Fix that which is due upon you that Allah ordered you to do. And Allah by His will facilitate to you solutions to all your problems with the people. But fix your problems in your religious performance. Allah will fix all your problems with the people. But people don't think. They're stuck in their ways. وَأَصْلِحْ آخِرَتَكَ يُصْلِحُ اللَّهُ لَكَ دُنْيَاكَ. And we've seen it. And I'm not young. I'm 55. And I've seen people for the past 40 years, 45 years, they never, some of them, lifted a hand to follow the dollar. But they lifted
10 fingers and 2 hands and 2 legs and the whole body to be religious. And guess what? They were never one day in need. Subhanallah al-Azim. 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They got married. And they had houses and cars. And they dressed like all of us. And they have nice foods. Right? And they have a good wife and good kids. And subhanallah, they never worked in this dunya for this dunya. One of those people just passed away not long ago. Mean ya Shaykh Ali? 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I witnessed, and I was young when he was young too. So it is very important to understand that this is the way to be. Qarib Ahl al-Din wa wuddahum. Hayk bil Arabi, Shaykh? Wa wuddahum. Adhir al-Mawadda. Come close to them. Safihum. Say assalamu alaikum. But first, make that intention that my friends are the religious and the pious. That's how we should all be. And something amazing happens when we do that. The Prophet alayhi salatu wasalam says, مَثَلُ الْمُؤْمِنِينَ فِي تَوَادِّهِمْ وَتَرَاحُمِهِمْ وَتَعَاطُفِهِمْ كمثل الجسد الواحد إذا اشتكى منه عضو تداعى له سائر الأعضاء بالحمى والسهر. شو يعني؟ يعني when we start having us as a religious group of people, I'm coming closer to you, you're to me, him to me, I'm to him, and we seek each other. And there are methods and ways to do that. مثل تهادوا تحابوا. I will talk about that. نكيب بدو يصير هذا. First of all, we talked about the intentions, yes? I've decided, determined, and I want to be close to the pious and the religious. Okay, and then I took the action, right? And I started doing the visiting or the talking and the salam and the smile. Good. But I want something, an activity to help it. It is said that the key to one's heart is a gift. مفتاح القلب الهدية. Even a siwak, even a subbaha. The scholar said, when you do the hadiyah, it cleanses, rips off layers of hatred and tension. لحالة الهدية ما عمل شيء. You haven't done anything. It regreens your fields. So they are now organic. You can rebuild a relationship. It brings happiness to the heart, facilitating good communication with the other. So the smart ones, and I've seen them. What's wrong with him? He's upset with me. I'm going to go with a gift. Why? Because they know. مفتاح القلب هدية. يعني the key to unlocking the heart, because if I'm not accepted in their heart, I can talk for 3 days, but their heart is locked against me. But when I get the key to the heart, and I go there, not with a strategy, I'm doing it, لا, تبي, دخن تبي. You take the gift honestly لله تعالى, and you let it do its job of opening the heart. ما بدي أخذ له الهدية لحتى أنا أزكى منه. 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You do it right so that it can act like a key to the heart. And it opens it. And then the rest falls in place. And the Prophet عليه الصلاة والسلام, what's the next word he used after that? تهادوا تحابوا. You see, there is an order of things. And two concepts that are very closely related. You can see it. الهدية والحب. And that close relationship, because the Prophet said, تَهَادُوا تَحَابُوا, he's telling us, use it as a method, okay, and then nourish this love that is between you. لَيْهِ So that you can get to the other one, which is, مَثَلُ الْمُؤْمِنِينَ فِي تَوَادِّهِمْ وَتَرَاحُمِهِمْ وَتَعَاطُفِهِمْ.
And then you can become a unit, a collective of people, all of them, when they come together, they become like one giant unit with so many working parts. Like the one body, if you have eyes and eyes, and it's got a heart, and it's got limbs, and it's got organs. Then, if any of these parts of the working whole complains, is in pain, has an issue, the whole team within this giant working body of people that became a unit, all of them jump in to assist. Now, the question is, do you think that politician that you befriend is going to assist? The religious will. What about the person that's teaching you corporate? I'll forget about you because you're sick, you're of no use, he'll find someone else. And what about the fisherman? They say, oh, he's sick. All right, we'll go alone. خلاص, leave him. We're not going to take him with us. يعني مريض روحوا لعنده بدل fishing. لا. But the religious, they know the meaning of عيادة المريض. They know that they can recite for him there and make dua, and their recitation is correct. They know. ولحديث أبي هريرة رضي الله عنه في صحيح مسلم والذي نفسي بيده لا تدخل الجنة حتى تؤمنوا ولا تؤمنوا حتى تحابوا أولا أدلكم على شيء إذا فعلتموه تحاببتم أفشوا السلام بينكم. 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There is no qualification of Islam without the Iman. طيب, شو يعني الإيمان؟ اليوم شو حكينا بخطبة الجمعة؟ What did we say? الإيمان is to believe properly in Allah subhanahu wa ta'ala. And this part, when it comes in any lesson for sheikhs, for scholars, for aspiring teachers, for parents, you always go back and re-emphasize the rules of Al-Iman to everyone in your circle. Al-Iman هو التصديق القلبي. يعني it is to hold true. An action of the heart, the holding true of something, becomes Iman. Belief. 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So, the creed of the Muslims has to be correct of the person, of the slave, for his Iman to qualify as correct. Okay, Iman is correct, then the person is a Muslim. طب, what is it that we believe in? In Allah subhanahu wa ta'ala correctly, and in the prophets correctly, in the akhirah correctly, in the angels correctly,

understand Allah mawjood bila makan, خلاص, it means Allah subhanahu wa ta'ala exists without a place. You can't go out there and shoot your mouth and say, Allah is everywhere. You can't do that. Allah, if they mean it, no, Allah knows about all the places and what goes on in them. Okay, we don't say blaspheme. But someone out there may hear that person and think Allah is like air filling the spaces. شو صار فيه؟ خرج من الدين. كان مسلما فكفر. خسر دينه. He became a kafir. So when you say Allah موجود بلا مكان, it's because you think, because you have brains, because Allah gave you intellect, because you've worked out place has a beginning. معمنول الله has no beginning. طب ما هذا عنده beginning, it wasn't, it eventuated, which means before the eventuality of the place, Allah exists without a place. There was no place. Unless they say, no, the place also has no beginning. Well, you made them partner to Allah. Yeah, and you're saying place is not created. You gave a status of godhood to place. ما فيك تعمل هيك. It's clear that Allah exists without a place. The place has a beginning. Every Muslim says that. Time has beginning. Every believer says that. لأنه saying other than that is saying that they're not created. If they're not created, he's saying they're creators. يعني he's saying they're gods as well, like God is. And that's blasphemous, clearly. Innately, intrinsically, you know it. يعني without thinking. لأن logic mandates it. Imposes it. Whether the person is a fool or illogical. So then they say to you, Allah, لفوق, they say, كفر هذا. You can't do that. Four is up is a place. Down is تحت is a place. Right is يمين is a place. Left the same, in front of you the same, behind you the same. And that's why كلما عرف شو قال الإمام الطحاوي ولا تحويه الجهات الست كسائر المبتدعات. Allah is not contained, confined, restricted to any of the six directions, as are all the creations, all of them. Allah is not. خلاص وضحت. It's clear. So when you say, no, I agree, Allah موجود بلا مكان, and then somebody walks in with you, a mosque, you're traveling, ما بعرف وين, and he's starting to pray imam, 10 minutes before you were having with him a discussion, and he told you Allah sits on the arsh, then says, Allahu Akbar, and are you following him in prayer? Ya akhi, ma you told me, enta, you believe Allah موجود بلا مكان? Yes. Keep, how do you stand behind that guy and pray when he says, Allah is in makan maneta? When you said it to me, you said it with very, very, very weak conviction or understanding. You're not connecting the dots. I'm going to connect them for you. Anyone that believes Allah exists in a place is not believing in Allah. لأنه he's saying Allah is like the creations. Creations exist within places. Allah exists without them. So he made Allah similar to the creations. Therefore, ما أنا I'm deeming him a kafir هيك because of my opinion. The Quran is telling us that he belied it. لأنه Allah says ليس كمثله شيء. You see? So you can't tell me that I'm with him. أنا مع الشيخ. أي شيخ؟ ما هو لأنه عنده لحية هيك وبتروح هيك شوي. Right? And هو معه. So لابس عباية خلاص هو قال الله أكبر أنا بدي صلي ورا. ما you heard him say Allah sits on the throne. Yeah, but I believe Allah موجود بلا مكان. If you truly believed Allah موجود بلا مكان, then you would know that this is what a believer does. To believe Allah is موجود بلا مكان. And a non-believer would believe the none of Allah موجود بلا مكان, which is the opposite, which is what you've heard. Of course, we're not calling for violence, and we're not calling for fights, and we're not. But be true. Then you will be held questionable and accountable and responsible on the day of judgment. ما فيك. طيب شو بتعمل يا شيخ إذا كنت محلي؟ بقول له I will tell him, no, you can't believe that. This is non-belief and it renders the person non-Muslim. I'm not here to fight you, but that's the religion.

0: It's just a matter of religion and technicality in it and being true to it. And that's what a lot of people don't get. So yes, Allah mawjood bila makan. Yes, Allah la yajri alayhi zaman, exists without a place, not bound to time. Place and time don't relate to Allah. Change and creation's characteristics don't relate to Allah. Beginnings and ends and needs don't relate to Allah. هدولي كلياتهم لألنا. They are not attributions of Allah. Allah cannot be characterized by them, described by them, depicted by them, attributed by them, defined by them, identified by them. La, هدولي كلهم for us the creations. And that's why the Prophet عليه الصلاة والسلام says, والذي نفسي بيده لا تدخل الجنة حتى تؤمنوا. أول شيء بيقول لك إيه. Like we said in the hadith of today related by Al-Bukhari wa Muslim. أفضل الأعمال, the Prophet is telling us, إيمان بالله ورسوله. ليه إيمان؟ لأنه الله تعالى made this إيمان, this belief, a condition to enter paradise. Allah Ta'ala made the qualification needed to be someone eligible to enter paradise. We cannot lose this qualification. Then the person does not qualify to enter paradise. No matter what the illusion or how delusional they are about their Islam, they will not. That's why we keep pushing people to learn the aqidah out of mercy, care, and love, and fear for them the worst, we teach the aqidah. لأنه ما عنده العقيدة, believes something about Allah incorrect, lost iman, and then carries on with the persona of a Muslim for the next 45 years. Al-Ujra Ramadan, and he's not eating, and صار في إفطار دخل ورايح على الحج. يعني his iman is wrong. There is no iman there. He didn't qualify. So fear this issue and fear God in fearing this issue. And the first thing you do is you focus on your families and your loved ones and your children, and you bring them here, because the only place I know of in our community, okay, that really focuses on that. I'm not saying they don't have the good aqidah out there, but to focus and actively, proactively work on ensuring it's drilled in the minds and heads of the dads and the mothers, the children, the wives, the husbands, the elderly, is here. That's where we do it. Of course, I go to other mosques, I meet good sheikhs, and I know, mashallah, they are Muslims, and we pray behind them, and they pray, but you don't see a focus on that. You don't see that focus. I go there and say, what are you doing, sheikh? Oh, alhamdulillah, we are working on hafiz. Beautiful. I love hafiz. But did you finish the aqidah for the children? Oh, they're too young now. But you start seeing the cracks. And what do you do there? Oh, we are focused on dhikr. But good. Me. أنا بحبك كمان بحب الذكر. بس خلصت له العقيدة. مشكلة. We are living a problem. Particularly at a time when so many cults who have hijacked the name, we are the Muslims, have developed, misconstrued a blasphemous doctrine and are selling it to the people as Islam. يعني you need double the effort now. ليه؟ لأنه أنت originally you have to put one effort to teach the aqidah. طيب with the influx and the charge of the disbelievers of the aqidah of the Prophet عليه الصلاة والسلام, we need double the effort to repel their charge against Ahl Sunnah wal Jama'ah. Yani, we are calling for violence. Wallahi, la. I'm saying, be a learned Muslim and don't let anyone get out of your hands. Teach them. Go to your family and send them down and say, Ana ma, ma fi shi Allah. No holidays, no coming, no going, no. But they khalas al-aqidah. Awana ma ba'rif. 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Hek ba'min. That's what you do. And that's how we save our society. And the Prophet sallallahu alayhi wasallam was talking about true الحب. But where does he start? Always, always with the basics. لا تدخلوا الجنة حتى تؤمنوا ولا تؤمنوا حتى تحابوا. شو يعني؟ يعني to enter الجنة you have to be a mu'min, and if you want to enter الجنة with the first mu'mins without 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you need to work together and be loving of one another لله تعالى. You need to be that person. You need to work on it and to work at it in the fashion that the Prophet صلى الله عليه وسلم taught us how. تحابوا أفشوا السلام. تبسم في وجه أخيك. طب هذول كلياتهم I don't do them. And then I scratch my head at night. I'm thinking, why do people don't like me? I mean, والله أنا, well, you're not doing what the Prophet told you. Simple sentence, two matters. Some externalized, some internalized. Do the four of them and tell me what you feel later on. ما قالنا أفشوا السلام وصلوا الأرحام. ما هيك؟ وأطعموا الطعام إذا بدك كمان في رواية. مزبوط؟ وصلوا بالليل والناس نيام تدخلوا الجنة بسلام. طيب. We can do all of that. You can. You're alive. Your health is with you. Even when you're ill, you can. طيب, do it. And tell me what you feel after that. And the Prophet صلى الله عليه وسلم قال, أولا أدلكم على شيء إذا فعلتموه تحاببتم. أفشوا السلام بينكم. Do you know how many people, and I see them, subhanallah al-azim, they strategize their walks in a group setting. We are 2 meters away, 3 meters, you're to the right, he's to the left, he's sitting, he's standing. People map out how they're going to walk because they want to skip four. They don't want to say salam to. You see it. And without effort, yani, I see what sometimes people do. Okay, Allahu alam, their intentions. But that's not how we should be. Search for everyone in the mosque and make sure you didn't leave anyone and say salamu alaikum to. Maybe one of them has been longing for your salam, really respects you and has high regard, and he wanted this opportunity to come at you and say, I've been holding it for a long, long time. I really wanted to donate for this mosque, you know, this money, lillahi ta'ala, but I wanted to talk to you and you're always busy and there's not this contact between you and me. Ya akhi, afshu salam. It builds connections between all of us. Hek, wahek, wahek, wahek. We become stronger, we become better. And then we get all the benefits we mentioned before. Brushing of these traits and attitudes from one on the other. This is real. This is not a you know, a set of philosophical concepts. This is real. This is our religion. That's what it is. وحديث قتادة في صحيح البخاري قال قلت لأنس رضي الله عنه كانت المصافحة في أصحاب النبي صلى الله عليه وسلم فقال نعم. يعني was there the handshake? Said yes. And the handshake is a physical affection, a physical pact that shows that I approve of you, you approve of me, you accept me, I accept you. هلا بتلاقي مريم يا أخي سلم عليه أخوك هذا وقابطه إذا صار لك فترة ما شفته. Hug him, he's your brother. He may just with that hug, one hug, feel a big release. لأنه الشيخ hugged him. Not the sheikh, the elderly hugged him. Not the elderly, the kind. I always see you and you're sitting there and you're a kind person. And he hugged him. There are things we don't understand, but they do some amazing things. Safih. Safih. Don't be awoke. Again, for those who know, you know.
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0: 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What does في ظلي mean? Meaning the shade that Allah created, which is a shade of the Arsh. Not the Arsh created its shade. Allah created the Arsh and created its shade. طيب. And that's ما حنفوت هلا. حكينا أن الله تعالى موجود بلا مكان. 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There's another narration. Okay. They are protected under the shade of the what we call throne. It's not a throne, it's a arsh, but we couldn't find another word. It's really like an ottoman. It's a big large surface and it's got four poles. A throne usually has a backing. Al-arsh ma lahu backing, for those of you who don't know, and it's the greatest of Allah's creation in size. It has a shade. There are seven types of performers. Performers in what? In piety amongst the Muslims. There are seven types of performance of piety, but they are specific in what they perform in piety, and they become good at it, inshallah, consistently acquiring, mashallah, a high rank. And you find, to give an example very quickly, somebody who recites the Quran every single night and teaches people aqidah, but you find somebody else who prays a lot every single night, doesn't recite the Quran as much, but they as well teach the aqidah. You find another person who doesn't pray every night, doesn't recite every night, teaches the aqidah, but he fasts every day. Yani people become specialized in what they like to improve on their types. These seven types mentioned in the hadith, yani it would be great if one of, yani we think to ourselves, how about if I acquire one or two, right? Look, maybe not for life, but I do. Right, and maybe they can become traits of mine. And if you can do all seven, that'd be great. Right, all the seven, if you qualify for all of them and you tick them as boxes, right, it would be great if you are one of those ones. مين إن هدول السبعة؟ إمام عادل. Ibn Hajar says, and that's true of everyone who supervises a group of Muslims and in charge of them. يعني مش بس الإمام الخليفة. لا. We have an activity that we do here on the weekend, and we said, Suhail, you're in charge. Okay, be adil, be just. Treat people with justice. Do the best that you can. Make sure you don't break the rules. You don't commit sin and abuse your authority. If you were paid money for an activity, don't take a percentage as overheads. Not that you do any of that, mashallah, but I'm just saying. Right? Be imam adil, be a just supervisor in accordance with the rules of Islam. وَشَابٌ نَشَأَ عَلَى طَاعَةِ اللَّهِ. شاب نشأ, he was a little boy, mental discrimination age 7, 7 to 13 age years, الحزورة, okay, teens, okay, he was teenager, and his parents really cared for him. Bought him Xboxes and brought him to the mosque and taught him religion. Took him, some people say religiously, okay, to every sports venue and every, you know, show and Took him religiously, as an English word meaning consistently, to religion all the time. Make sure that you take the iman part and it's khalas. Done, well packed and wrapped. Then you can add different things on, right? when these are embedded in them at a young age, something extremely well happens. See those people who are Huffaz of Quran? Ask them, when did they memorize the Quran? Usually when they're young. And without effort, it becomes part of their who they are. Like they say, good morning, they can recite the Quran without much effort. Things done at a young age become you forever later. And that's why it's important to start them young. فَإِذَنْ لَمَّا نَشَأَ عَلَى طَاعَةِ اللَّهِ عَادَةً. 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talk to him لا for position or money. I see him, I see a nice Muslim brother of mine. I love him with my heart and I know he does the same. If we go out, if I'm about to make a sin or commit a sin, he stops me. هذا بحبك لله. 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That's a true love between brothers and sisters. Real love between brothers and sisters. In the same family, sometimes you don't find it. الخيو أخو بيحكوا على بعض. المرأة وزوجها بيحكوا على بعض. شيء غريب. لذلك الحب في الله is really a very, very important big topic. منه أنه إيه أنا أكيد حبك لله. إيه انتبه شو عم بتقول. أنت حقيق في هذا؟ No. That it means that when you see me, you want the best for me. If I make a mistake, you will advise me. You will never expose me. You always have your best interest in me. And if I ache, you run. If I sigh, you cry. If I need, you jump. And if I'm mentioned, you defend. 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It helps us become better people, better families, better community, better society, better ummah, better nation. But it's got to be done right. To get there, we go back to the first word, مقاربة أهل الدين. One of those traits, which is 61 on top of the other 60, okay, and that's how we become. Strive to get there. May Allah enable us all to be like that. Definitely, I'm going to leave you with an indemnity clause, okay, a caveat. I'm not claiming that I am this person. May Allah guide me, Anna Kaman, to be one of those people because we are all lacking in different areas, and I'm certainly lacking in all of them. Okay, so if I say them, it doesn't mean I'm proclaiming any of them. 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
2: 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Dear listeners, the Isha prayer time is ending very soon. Let the one who didn't pray yet to do so immediately.

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1: Good morning, I'm Laura Devoy. The Attorney General says the National Anti-Corruption Commission needs a reset. Michelle Rowland's comments came after the Commissioner, Paul Brereton, announced his resignation earlier this week. The NAC Inspector, Gail Furness, also confirmed two separate investigations are underway into his conduct. Speaking to the ABC, Ms. Rowland defended Mr. Brereton's appointment, but said his resignation is an opportunity for a reset.
2: I appreciate that this is not only an important integrity body, but it also needs to have public support in terms of perception as well as in practice.
1: American officials say the US and Iran have agreed to a framework for a deal. It's said to involve an extension of the ceasefire and reopening of the Strait of Hormuz. But US Treasury Secretary Scott Bessent says President Donald Trump hasn't signed off on it yet.
3: Everything depends on what the president wants to do. And President Trump is not going to make a bad deal for the American people, for the US. And he was very clear at the cabinet meeting.
1: Iranian state media is reporting the deal has not yet been finalised or confirmed. The first ship as part of a national fleet to be used during emergencies has been locked in. Cargo ship ANL Kokoda is the first vessel in the federal government's maritime strategic fleet. It will be used in emergencies or national crises and can deliver fertiliser, cargo and other equipment. In a statement, Transport Minister Catherine King says the vessel will provide critical maritime capabilities. A major highway on the New South Wales-Queensland border is closed and there are significant delays following a fatal crash this morning. The M1 is shut in both directions at the Tugan Bypass Tunnel at Tweed Heads. Emergency services were called to the scene just before 2:30 this morning and arrived to find a truck had crashed into a barrier. A male passenger died at the scene while the male driver was taken to hospital with serious injuries. 60 authors have come together in Hobart for the start of the city's new literary festival. The Island Readers and Writers Festival kicks off today and will run until Monday. Steve Toltz, whose novel A Fraction of the Whole was shortlisted for the Booker Prize in 2008, and bestseller Hannah Kent are among the authors in attendance. The state government has funded the event as a one-off, but organisers are hoping to attract enough attendees to keep it going. Turning to sport, Hawthorn is up to third on the AFL ladder after a 52-point win over St Kilda. The Saints were goalless at half-time. They kicked six in the third term, but it wasn't enough to challenge the Hawks. The final score 18-11-119 to 9-13-67. Saints coach Ross Lyon says his team learned from its mistakes in the first half.
4: There's a whole bunch of things in the mix, but look, I felt at half-time we addressed that, we made some moves.
1: And in tennis, Daria Kazatkina is through to the third round of the French Open after a straight sets win overnight. Fellow Aussie Kim Birrell lost in three, while Adam Walton and James Duckworth both went down in four.
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1: Bismillahir Rahmanir Rahim. 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We praise Allah, we thank Him, we ask Him for forgiveness, for mercy and for guidance. We ask Him to raise the rank of our dearest Prophet and Master and Leader Muhammad sallallahu alayhi wa sallam, and to protect his nation from that which he, the Prophet, feared that would happen to it one day. In many of his hadith, the Prophet sallallahu alayhi wa sallam talked about the importance of placing a sincere intention in the heart prior to performing any lawful, rewardable deed. This is so because in Islam, before one starts to perform a lawful deed, one must place a sincere intention in the heart for it to be classified as a rewardable one. Meaning, if someone does a deed which is usually rewardable, without having a clear intention in the heart that he is doing this in obedience to Allah, then the person would miss on the reward. And at this stage of the lesson, I would remind myself and you to place that sincere intention in the heart. So I would ask each and every one of you to say in your heart, I intend to acquire the knowledge for the sake of Allah, or lillahi ta'ala. Insha'Allah ta'ala, in these sessions, we will be continuing from where we left off when we were explaining Matan Abi Shuja' and we talked about the times of the prayers. Today, insha'Allah ta'ala, we will be talking about the prayers in congregation. And we start by saying the ayah in the Quran, in Surah Al-Baqarah, Allah Ta'ala said in the Quran, وَأَقِيمُوا الصَّلَاةَ وَآتُوا الزَّكَاةَ وَارْكَعُوا مَعَ الرَّاكِعِينَ. And in the hadith of the Prophet Sallallahu Alaihi Wasallam, the Prophet Alayhi Salat Wasalam said, صَلَاةُ الْجَمَاعَةِ تفضل صلاة الفذ بسبع وعشرين درجة. And in other hadith, ببضع وعشرين درجة. The point that we are trying to make is that it is praised in Islam, highly commendable, to pray the obligatory prayers in congregation, meaning as a group. Because we all know that one might and can pray individually on their own, or you could perform the prayers in congregation, meaning as a group. Today, insha'Allah ta'ala, we'll be getting into the details and we'll try to explain the different judgments related to praying in congregation. On the sheets that we've just given you, We've explained and translated pretty much what the Imam Ibn Asakir radiallahu ta'ala anhu said. The author, may Allah have mercy on him, said the prayers in congregation. This is the new chapter that he explains in his book. He says to perform the obligatory prayers in congregation is a confirmed, optional, rewardable deed, sunnah mu'akkadah. Now, the hadith that I've mentioned to you tells us that the rewards generated by performing the prayers in congregation is multiplied many, many times, up to 20 times. So the difference between praying individually on your own or praying in congregation is huge in terms of reward. And if we ask ourselves the question, do I have enough reward ensuring a safe path for me in the hereafter to paradise without prior punishment? We would all say, Allahu Alam. And we are all unsure. And that's why it is commendable and praised and recommended and advisable to try and generate for yourselves as much reward as one possibly could or can. Why? Because none of us has been given a guarantee to go to paradise without prior torture for their sins. May Allah forgive me and forgive you. Ameen. Also, when we think about the prayers in congregation, there is a clear sign of unity. It's an act that indicates that the Muslims are strong, that they're coming together. There is a show of solidarity between the Muslims when they are standing shoulder to shoulder. A lot of little things that might exist between them in terms of friction would disappear simply because they've decided to come together and pray in congregation. A lot of problems are resolved that way. A lot of love, friendships, brotherhood, sisterhood is built, is induced, is started simply because they are standing shoulder to shoulder in the prayers. So we need to keep in mind that we, the Muslims, are Ahlul Sunnah wal Jama'ah. We pray in congregation. We live as a community. And that's why the scholars of Islam said it is a Sunnah Mu'akkadah, and that's a thinly supported verdict in the school of Imam al-Shafi'i. And when we say a thinly supported verdict, it is in reference to what we say in Arabic, al-qawl al-da'if fi al-madhhab. Qawl al-da'if fi al-madhhab, meaning there is another saying, another verdict in the school of al-Shafi'i, which does not support this verdict. If anything, the more adopted and supported view and verdict and judgment in the school of Imam al-Shafi'i is that it is fard kifayah, meaning it is a communal obligation. It is a communal obligation. Now we're talking about the obligatory prayers when we talk about the prayer in congregation. This is in relation to performing the obligatory prayers in congregation. We are not talking, for instance, about Salat al-Jumu'ah. Why? Because Salat al-Jumu'ah is fard ayn, meaning it is a personal obligation and cannot be prayed individually. It cannot be prayed in a singular form. Now, with the communal obligation, we use the term communal obligation and not a personal obligation because we are talking about the five obligatory prayers. We are not now discussing the Salat al-Jumu'ah or the Salat al-Mu'adah or the Salat al-Mandhura or the Salat that is majmu'ah for the matar, meaning the one that is grouped because of heavy rain. All these four prayers, they cannot be prayed individually. They have to be prayed in congregation. And there are conditions that we will talk about regarding who is it a must upon to pray the Friday prayers, for instance. These conditions we will outline, inshallah ta'ala, as we go in the lesson. So it is fard kifaya, and it is fard kifaya on the men, the males, who have reached puberty. So they are males, they have reached puberty, they are free of slavery. That's a condition. They are free of slavery. They are muqimin, meaning they are residents of the town, village, city they're in. And they are free of any excuse. They are free of any excuse not to pray the prayer in congregation. Now, what does that mean in terms of the five obligatory prayers, praying it in congregation? What does that mean? It means that those five obligatory prayers for the Muslims of a town, for them to become a communal obligation, yani they must pray it in congregation, communally, yani some, not all, we need to find these conditions in the people who are praying. Number one, they have to be males. They have to have reached puberty. They have to be residents of the city that they're living in, and we will explain each and every one of them eventually. They have to be free of any excuse stopping them from performing the prayers in congregation. And when we say it's a communal obligation, we don't mean it is a personal obligation. What does that mean, and what is the difference between communal obligation and personal obligation? Communal obligation is that type of obligation if some commit to the deed, then it is not a must. It is not a must upon all the others in that same town to perform that same obligation. An individual personal obligatory obligation is that type of obligation that if some do it, still the others have to do it as well. It doesn't relieve them from their duty of doing it. Meaning, if I were to pray Dhuhr, you can't say, sitting next to me, if he prayed Dhuhr, it's fine for me, it's not a must upon me, because by his prayer, I'm relieved from that duty. No, this is a personal obligation, meaning male, female, the Muslim slave or the free, the muqim, the resident or the traveler, all must pray. Why? Because prayer is an obligatory personal obligation. It's a personal obligation. However, to pray the five prayers in congregation is a communal obligation, meaning if 50, 100 of us were to meet and we were to live in this small village, and there are 1,000 males in that village, they are all free, they are all pubescent, they are all resident of that town, and all of them are free of any excuse stopping them from attending a congregational prayer, it's not a must upon all 1,000 to come to the mosque and pray in congregation, the Dhuhr prayer, or the Asr, or the Maghrib, or the Isha, or the Fajr, for all of them to be safe and having fulfilled their duty. If only 100 of those do come together and meet and perform the prayer in such a manner where you can see that the right, R-I-T-E, of congregational prayer is exhibited, it's being met, it shows clearly to people that yes, there is a congregational prayer in this place, then all other 900 escape the sin. But if none of the 1,000 do that, all 1,000 have sinned. That's the difference between a communal obligation and a personal obligation. The jama'ah, the congregation. Now, the whole town has to pray Dhuhr. Okay, for the males who have reached puberty and the females who've reached puberty and not excused. They all must pray Dhuhr, each and every one of them. If all 2,000 minus one don't pray, it doesn't relieve that one from the sin and from the duty because they're not praying. She or he must pray, even if it's only one person in that town. What do we call that type of obligation? Personal obligation, individual obligation. But to pray the prayer in congregation, that's another obligation. But is it personal or communal? It's communal, meaning if we have a set of people coming together to pray the Dhuhr prayer in community, in a group, in congregation, in such a way that the congregation is clearly showing, yani not to praying at home together, no. They are meeting in a place, they are visual to people, it's a big place for them all to meet in, and it's easy for people to access it. That's another thing that the scholars of Islam talked about, ease of access. Then those 100 people came together and performed the Dhuhr in congregation. The other 900 males in that town, all males, the other 900 prayed at home. All 1,000 did pray. So personal obligation, is it being met for praying the Dhuhr? Yes. Communal obligation, is it being met? Yes. Meaning by them 100 having prayed in a group as a congregation, they have relieved the other 900 from that duty because it is a communal obligation. The third scenario, each one of the 1,000 prayed at home. Did they all meet the personal obligatory duty upon them? Yes, they did. They all prayed Dhuhr. Are they all safe from the communal obligation of praying in congregation? No, all of them have sinned. All of them have sinned. They all have sinned because they did not pray in congregation, because the prayer in congregation is a communal obligation. If some do it, the rest are relieved. If none do it, all of them sin. And what is the explanation of a Sunnah Muakkada? Sunnah Muakkada, it is that optional, lawful, rewardable, non-obligatory deed that the Prophet used to perform regularly. That's why it's called Muakkada. مَكَانَ يُوَاظِبُ عَلَيْهِ النَّبِي مِنَ السُنَنِ. So we talked about the communal obligation, we talked about the personal obligation, we talked about the conditions that have to be found in the human being for him to classify as one who needs to remember his communal obligations. We said he has to be a male, he has to be pubescent, he has to be a resident, and he has to be free of any excuse relieving him from that duty. Such as what? What would be an excuse? Something like, you know that if you were to cross that road, there's a sniper, and the sniper will shoot you and kill you, and you can't get to that place. Then, if you have that fear for your life, and you know that you're taking a great risk, and there's a chance that something might happen to you, something severe might happen to you, then again, that could be an excuse for you for not performing this communal duty, obligation. Okay? But does that relieve you from the personal obligation of praying it at home? It doesn't. Because you can still pray it at home. You can still perform that duty at home. The other matter that we need to discuss, that by saying it is only a communal duty on men, women are excluded. So it is not a communal duty, obligation, but it's still recommended. Does the woman leave the house to perform it? No. It's better for the lady to stay at home and pray at home instead of going to the mosques to pray. If a lady has another lady with her at home and it's time to pray and they are both free of any excuse to perform the prayers, can they each pray on their own? Yes, they can. But it is makruh, meaning they would be subjecting themselves to praying the prayer and losing a great deal of reward. Why? Because there's no reason stopping them from praying in congregation. We're saying that if two women, three women, a mom and her daughters, a sister and, you know, a couple of other sisters, you know, a few ladies together, maybe a boy at home, a son or a husband, and they got into the habit of each praying on their own, They have to stop these habits. What you should all do is synchronize your times. We'll take the case of the women, okay? The husband is away, the son is away, there's the mom and a daughter, a mom and a sister, you know, whatever the case is. What they need to do, they need to bear in mind that in Islam it is makruh. Makruh meaning dispraised. And dispraised matters in Islam sometimes can take away all of the reward from the deed. So you'll be performing an obligation but no rewards if it's dispraised. And sometimes it can lessen the reward of the deed. So whenever we say dispraised, sometimes it lessens, it takes away from the reward, because there's this much chunk of reward for that deed. Some of it will be gone if the matter is dispraised, and sometimes all the reward is gone if you're doing something dispraised. Okay? Now, if you can pray in congregation at home, you know, the other person said, look, you know, I'm just watching TV now, let me just finish this. You go on and pray. This is not good enough excuse to miss on praying in congregation. What you should do is synchronize your prayers, meaning get ready for the prayer and your sister gets ready for the prayer, or your mom or your daughter, and one of you is imam, Sami, the prayer leader, and the other one is the follower in prayer. The follower in prayer is a ma'mum, and we're going to get used to these terms the more we explain about these issues of prayer in congregation. We call them the prayer leader, that's the imam, and the follower in prayer, that's the ma'mum. So when we say follower in prayer, you're not leading the prayer, you are following the lead of the imam being the prayer leader. So, if you are at home, two ladies sitting together at home, both have to pray Salat al-Dhuhr, and both decided not to do anything about it, each went to her room, performed wudu, came out, prayed, sat down, one looked at the other, did you pray? Oh, yes, I did. Okay, I'm going to go to pray now. We don't do that. We don't do that. In Islam, it is advisable to look for someone to pray with in congregation. Get in the habit of saying, did you pray this? No, I didn't. Okay, wait for me. We'll do wudu and we'll pray together. If you've got a son, don't think I'm his mom. How am I going to stand behind him? My son being the prayer leader, he's only my son. He's going to now show off. And how can I put him in charge of prayer? If he has the knowledge of proper recitation, what you need to do is call your son, tell him to get ready for wudu, stand as a prayer leader, and you should follow their lead in the prayer, and this way both would have earned the rewards, which is 20 times multiplied of the individual prayer. So it is many times compounded because of your act. Yes. If the boy is not pubescent, as long as he has reached the age of mental discrimination and has learned the rules of proper recitation of the Fatiha. Because if he doesn't recite it well, then it's not on. Some of the Sahaba, companions of the Prophet sallallahu alayhi wa sallam, used at the age of 6 and 7, they were Sahaba. They had met the Prophet, they reached the age of mental discrimination, and they were leading the prayers in their town. 7 years of age. Because they knew how to recite. Now, if the two prayers are different, let's take the case of the person who's praying Dhuhr and the other one is praying Asr. Now one might be thinking, how can you want be praying Dhuhr, one praying Asr? One of them must be Qadha, one of them must be Ada, meaning one of them must be making up a prayer and the other one is praying in time. Right? True. But from a technical perspective, because the flow of the prayers, the bits, the parts performed of the prayers are basically the same, technically it is valid for the person praying Dhuhr to follow a person praying Asr. It is valid, but the scholars of Islam said, if you leave it, it's better. But is it valid? Does it break the prayer of this person and the other? No, it doesn't. So if a person is praying Sunnah, Rak'atain Sunnah, and the other one is praying Rak'atain Fajr, can they both follow one another? One takes the lead of the other. From a technical perspective, Islamically, it is valid, but al-awla tarkuhu, the scholars have said, meaning it is advisable to leave it off and not to do it. And we've also heard the term dispraised. It is dispraised to do that. And Allah subhanahu wa ta'ala knows best. وآخر دعوانا أن الحمد لله رب العالمين، وصلى الله وسلم على سيدنا محمد وعلى آله وأصحابه الطيبين الطاهرين، وتقبل اللهم منا عملنا هذا بسر سورة الفاتحة بعد التهليل ثلاثا والصلاة على رسول الله.
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